0: I knew in order to live a rich and fulfilling life, one where I was equal under the law and could be happy and fulfilled, I needed to defeat the message that John Polk was peddling.
1: I'm John Polk. For years, I was the poster boy of the conversion therapy movement. The ex-gay who married an ex-lesbian and traveled the world telling my story of how I changed my sexuality from gay to straight. I wore the label of ex-gay with pride. That was all until, well, we'll get to that part.
0: He's like a car wreck, and then people can't keep their eyes off him. He evokes a reaction. He did with me.
2: I remember it being a major blow to the evangelical community to see one of their brightest, hottest stars go down.
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8: Big time trade in the NBA as the Cavaliers, Nuggets, and Clippers have agreed to a trade. Peyton Watson goes to Cleveland. Max Strus goes to the Clippers. The Denver Nuggets receive a 2031 Cavs first round pick, a 2032 Kings second round pick. Peyton Watson will get a new 4-year, $88 million contract with a player option and trade kicker in Cleveland. Commanders running back Rashard White hurt his hamstring, but it's not considered serious. Commanders defensive tackle Johnny Newton with a more serious injury. He's torn his pectoral. He's going to be out indefinitely. Los Angeles Chargers starting center Tyler Biadasz will be out indefinitely after injuring his ACL and other parts of his left knee. And also Colts tight end Tyler Warren left practice after injuring his groin. In Major League Baseball, the White Sox shout out the Cubs 3-0 at Wrigley. Ben Rice, 34th home run as the Yankees beat the Orioles 5-3. I'm Martin Weiss.
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0: Persons reports, half-buried evidence, and whispered suspicions blur the line between hunting story and homicide.
1: I just instantly started freaking out, yelling to the world, what's going on? I yelled, help. I mean, I'm out in the middle of nowhere. I had no idea what was going on.
0: From the frozen woods of Maine to the mountains of Montana, from an archery opener gone wrong in Wisconsin to a father's last walk through the Minnesota deer woods, each story begins with a hunter stepping into the wild, but not all of them come back.
1: You know, you just got an empty feeling. What do you say? He's not here with us. And all it was hot.
0: I'm Jordan Sillars. Join me as we track the truth through tangled cover and cold case files, where every trail tells a story, and every story leaves its own trail of blood. Blood Trails.
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4: Here's something pretty disturbing I discovered while researching this podcast. This is what it actually says on the Los Angeles Police Department website. The site states that the Adult Missing Persons Unit investigates 3,200 cases a month. And 70% of those missing people are found or returned voluntarily within 2 or 3 days. It goes on to explain, and I quote here, since being a missing person is not a crime, police are given a very limited role while conducting these types of investigations. At the bottom of the webpage, it gets more disturbing. There's a section titled, What If They Never Returned? And here's the official police advice. In such situations, you may want to enlist the services of a private investigator to assist in your search. If you can't afford a PI, the police elaborate, quote, another option would be to contact the Salvation Army, which has a missing persons locator program. There is not a single sentence on the LAPD website that would lead a loved one of a missing person to have any faith that the police would properly investigate it. What the LAPD is basically saying is, if someone you love goes missing, don't overreact. They'll probably turn up, unless they don't, in which case you should get someone besides the police to look into it. All this is my way of saying, if the police took missing persons cases as seriously as they do, say, bank robberies, I wouldn't have had to do this podcast in the first place and end up chasing a violent criminal halfway around the country. I'm Neil Strauss. And you can hear the full story of To Live and Die in L.A.
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5: 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And your home for the Hornets. Guaranteed you. And here's what you need to know.
6: Big time trade in the NBA as the Cavaliers, Nuggets, and Clippers have agreed to a trade. Peyton Watson goes to Cleveland. Max Strus goes to the Clippers. The Denver Nuggets receive a 2031 Cavs first round pick, a 2032 Kings second round pick. Peyton Watson will get a new 4-year, $88 million contract with a player option and trade kicker in Cleveland. Commanders running back Rashard White hurt his hamstring, but it's not considered serious. Commanders defensive tackle Johnny Newton with a more serious injury. He's torn his pectoral. He's going to be out indefinitely. The Los Angeles Chargers starting center Tyler Biadasz will be out indefinitely after injuring his ACL and other parts of his left knee. And also Colts tight end Tyler Warren left practice after injuring his groin. In Major League Baseball, the White Sox shout out the Cubs 3-0 at Wrigley. Ben Rice, 34th home run as the Yankees beat the Orioles 5-3. I'm Martin Weiss.
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3: In March of 2005, financier Jeffrey Epstein is at a charity benefit in New York City. Wall Street titans are in attendance. Rod Stewart is booked to perform. In a photo taken that night, Epstein has his arm around a woman, pulling her head toward his so that his smirking lips graze her temple. Epstein is tan and relaxed, and he looks like he doesn't have a care in the world. On that same day, 1,200 miles south, a 14-year-old girl in Palm Beach, Florida, gives a statement to the police that will launch an investigation. But maybe Epstein is right not to be worried.
4: Nobody cared what these women had to say. Their insights were ignored as the feds and then the state made this case go away.
5: Mr. Epstein should have been looking at a potential sentence of 360 years at a minimum. But that's not what happened, because there was a power dynamic here, wasn't there?
3: The recent charges against Jeffrey Epstein have brought down a cabinet member and tarnished the reputations of billionaires and elite universities.
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3: From Wondery, the company behind Dirty John and The Shrink Next Door, comes the mysterious Mr. Epstein.
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11: We are.
10: And here's what you need to know.
12: Big time trade in the NBA as the Cavaliers, Nuggets, and Clippers have agreed to a trade. Peyton Watson goes to Cleveland. Max Strus goes to the Clippers. The Denver Nuggets receive a 2031 Cavs first round pick, a 2032 Kings second round pick. Peyton Watson will get a new 4-year, $88 million contract with a player option and trade kicker in Cleveland. Commanders running back Rashard White hurt his hamstring, but it's not considered serious. Commanders defensive tackle Johnny Newton with a more serious injury. He's torn his pectoral. He's going to be out indefinitely. The Los Angeles Chargers starting center Tyler Biadasz will be out indefinitely after injuring his ACL and other parts of his left knee. And also Colts tight end Tyler Warren left practice after injuring his groin. In Major League Baseball, the White Sox shut out the Cubs 3-0 at Wrigley. Ben Rice, 34th home run as the Yankees beat the Orioles 5-3. I'm Martin Weiss.
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19: Well, good morning, good morning, good morning, good morning. A happy, happy Thursday as we begin preseason week number two. Tonight, it's on. 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
2: The DEA may be joining the investigation into the death of Hayden Panettiere.
3: This after a TMZ report that police are looking into whether Panettiere's death may have involved criminal conduct. Police in Greenville, South Carolina, arrived at the family home of the late actress's boyfriend, Brian Hickerson, for a welfare check days after Panettiere was found dead at a nearby Airbnb. No definitive cause of death has been released by police. A 911 call indicated she was in cardiac arrest after a possible drug overdose. I'm Scott Carr.
2: She's got a new Billy Joel documentary will make its debut next month at a film festival on Long Island. Is,
4: but I know that 1971, Billy Joel's Lost Interview is based on a 1971 radio interview for CW Post's WCWP station's That's Interesting show. It happened just after the release of Joel's debut solo album, Cold Spring Harbor. The film will premiere September the 25th during the Limehoff Music Documentary Film Festival at the Long Island Music and Entertainment Hall of Fame in Stony Brook Village. I'm Mark Mayfield. I think your love would be too much.
2: You'll be left in the dust. And congratulations to Post Malone. Well, maybe there were photos released on Instagram this week. Not by him, but they do show the 31-year-old pop star and his girlfriend showing off a huge diamond on her finger. That's entertainment. I'm Daria Albinger.
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1: San Antonio, and Silsby, Texas.
0: Or wherever you may be listening, this is a Throwback Thursday edition of the Morning Kickoff right here on Sports Radio, AM 1300 The Zone, and always free on that iHeartRadio app. We are Arch Manning days away from the start of the Texas football season, and we'll give you the latest on Trevor Goosby and the O-line as they try to prepare for Texas State. The Texas coaches has the respect of all of the SEC coaches. And can we please, please, please get a grip on this situation? Game day is close, but a lot of teams in the SEC still have some QB decisions and in the NFL as well. Eric Henry of Horns 247 joins us at 7:34, and the pennant chases start to heat up. I am your host, Mike Harbaugh-Harge. My co-host is a WWE Hall of Famer and recognized as the world's strongest man. He is the Mark Henry.
1: Good morning, Austin.
0: And we got our guy Eric behind the boards. 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Also, we want you to voice your opinion. We need you to voice your opinion. All you got to do is use that talkback feature on the new and improved and always free
1: iHeartRadio. And what? And what?
0: All you got to do is leave that message, and if it's good enough, you might hear it on air. If it's not, we'll talk bad about you. But you got to start doing it a little bit more, folks. We got to get on the ball. Here we go. Let's get into it, because the latest on Trevor Goosby, as we were leaving the show yesterday, we started to talk about the importance of this All-American athlete, left tackle, the blind side for one Arch Manning. It is important for him to be ready to roll. Well, the news came out a lot better than what we thought it was going to be. Ended up being a bone bruise. We had Dr. James Andrews on yesterday talking about Tommy John and all the other injuries. The one injury, because he did a bunch

0: knees. He did your knees, so he knows a lot about those situations. And, you know, as we sat there yesterday and you were talking about how you've had a bone bruise, I've had a bone bruise, it's very, very uncomfortable. And that is the one thing that for him, for Trevor Goosby, it's got to be able to play through the uncomfortableness, right? But not further damaging the situation or the area. And that's going to be a big part of what's the tolerance of his pain level for him to get back on the field. We all agree, right? I think we're all in agreement that he just probably does not need to play against Texas State. And that's no disrespect to Texas State. But the key for the season is being healthy later.
1: Right.
0: Being able to stay on the field longer later than it is for that first game of the year.
2: And I'm hoping that he realizes the bigger picture and not just get stat-oriented, because nobody wants to miss a game. They want to get reps. They want to be able to see how many pancake blocks they can get for the year, how many times they can, you know, be a part of a situation where you protect the quarterback.
0: Yep.
2: But start walking in the swimming pool. Work on that treatment like you would at practice. And they're going to give you all the necessary things you need to avoid the pain.
0: Yep.
2: But don't feel like you got to go do something. That's the thing. Get on the bike, man. That the bike and walking in water is man, it's invaluable.
0: Right.
2: For your conditioning too. You know, so like, and less impact on the knee. They got machines now with treadmills where they pump it full of air.
0: Yeah.
2: And you can get up to 60% of your weight off of the leg. You can still work.
0: Yeah, no doubt. No doubt. And that's the other part of it too, when you start to understand what goes into it and how the treatment has advanced so much. And you talked about the hyperbaric chambers and being able to get oxygen to flow there to get the blood going and everything else that goes about it. You start to understand that, listen, these kids can come back from anything nowadays. It is that. But my biggest conversation piece was about, that's a large man that is having to deal with that type of weight on his knee. So I know that they're probably doing everything they possibly can to make him have no weight on it at all.
2: I wouldn't even put him on a knee scooter. I would give him one of those little seated motorized vehicles.
0: What are you going to do, take him to H-E-B and get one?
2: Yeah, hey, I'd do it. I'm damaged goods, bro. I'll be at Texas Gambler Days on the dirt in one of those little motorized scooters going like 2 miles an hour. The bull, I'm gonna be looking back at the bull. Oh my God. Oh, it's gonna get me.
0: Everybody's like, oh, look at Mark.
2: Oh, Mark Henry, bless his heart.
0: Mark does not want to walk on that dirt. That's the thing.
2: Man, give me a four-wheeler or something. I'm not walking out there on that dirt. No, sir.
0: We will be at Austin Gambler Days tomorrow night.
2: Get my blue gaiters dirty.
0: My man Mark Henry's going to bring out the team, so it's going to be outstanding. We're looking forward to that. We had an event with them yesterday, and I'm going to tell you, I saw some of them bulls. Them things are massive, bro. Those things are massive. But let's get back to Trevor Goosby.
2: Speaking of massive. Yeah.
0: Speaking of massive, Trevor Goosby in the offensive line. But a lot of people are looking at Texas a little bit differently. You start to look at how this team is constructed. What are they trying to do? They're trying to win a national championship. They're trying to win the SEC championship. Moving forward, is this the year that the University of Texas can get it done in the SEC?
3: The projections are like that potential. That just means you haven't done a damn thing. And what Texas hasn't done is defeat Georgia. Until they defeat Georgia, who we'll talk about here momentarily, how can you pick them to win the conference? But they are a much better football team. They've addressed the Achilles heel from last season, which was the offensive line, the running game, and they have more explosive players on the outside at the wide receiver positions. Now, defensively, with Will Muschamp coming back, speaking of Georgia, that is a huge get. And his
0: Sorry about that. But what he was saying is Brian Jones of CBS Sports was talking about the fact that if Texas is going to win the SEC, they have to go through Georgia. And until that can get done, then Texas is not the big dog in the conference. They have to go through the big dog. And we've seen it happen
2: before.
0: Yeah,
2: well, you and I have said that the whole year.
0: Yep.
2: Like, it's about Texas running the table, doing what maybe not running the table, but doing what they have to do to get to the SEC championship and beating Georgia.
0: Right.
2: You have to beat Georgia. And once that's – now you can talk about national championship, because the playoff – If you're able to get into the playoff and you're able to beat Georgia, everybody else can be beaten.
0: Right. Right. When you start looking at these teams in the SEC and nationally, we talked about it, 9 teams were ranked in the top 25 for the SEC. You got a chance to look at, excuse me, you got a chance to see that nobody in the country voted the SEC team a first place vote. Not one team in the SEC got a first place vote. Is it because they're going to beat the snot out of each other? Possibly.
2: Possibly.
0: 9 games going up against top talent every week in and week out? Possibly. But to recognize that not one team in the SEC deserved a first place vote, including the mighty Georgia Bulldogs, that's interesting.
2: It would be at the top of my list on the whiteboard before we go to practice. Guys, nobody gave us the first place vote. And people say, oh, you're being real petty. No, I'm not being petty. Lack of confidence means you're a part of the enemy to me. If you ain't on my team, be all the way not on my team.
0: Don't be just...
2: Don't be halfway. Hey, I like them, but...
0: Yeah.
2: No, don't. You either in or you out. Close the door. You letting my air out.
0: I pay for that air. Well, I'm with you on that, because I just find it hard to believe that not one team in the SEC was looked at as a possible number one team in the land. Is it because a lot of those teams have a bunch of questions, and the team that is ranked number one doesn't have a lot of questions? And I thought, that's crazy, because Ohio State does have a lot of questions.
2: They do.
0: They lost a lot of guys to the NFL, especially on that defensive side of the ball.
2: 6.
0: So there is questions about that Ohio State team that got 40 first-place votes. 40. The parity in college athletics now makes the playing field so easy, and it makes it so level. So at the top of the top, the food chain, those guys are getting it. They get it. It's the ones at the bottom that you got to kind of look out for, because they're getting it too. And the athletic ability of a lot of these teams has changed overnight.
2: Yeah, because of offense too.
0: Yeah.
2: Like, you can talk about the tight end. You can talk about you lost one of the best receivers in college football.
0: Yep.
2: And of course, you got reloaded.
0: But they always stay reloaded.
2: But that don't mean that, and this is my kinfolk.
0: Yeah.
2: Like, you can do that, but it still don't mean that you're going to be what you were last year.
0: No doubt. We're just getting started on this Throwback Thursday edition of the Morning Kickoff. Coming up next, we're going to talk about how the SEC coaches think the Horns are going to be okay. Got my Hard Knocks Life. And, of course, we got You Make the Call to end up hour number one on a Thirsty Thursday, Throwback Thursday edition of the Morning Kickoff on Sports Radio AM 1300 The Zone, and always free on the iHeartRadio app.
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18: Technical difficulties.
17: Anything can happen during live radio. Just understand that. But hang on with us. We're going to get it figured out. I want to get into this conversation, Mark, because we talked about the lack of respect across the college landscape when it comes to the SEC, what's going on with the entire league. But more importantly, Texas not getting any first place votes, and a lot of people saying that Texas may be overrated and all these other things. But when you look at what the SEC sees in the Texas Longhorns, they see a lot of talent. They see some guys that have put it on paper, that have gone out there and done their thing, and now they are being recognized with the coaches all SEC team. The University of Texas had 11 guys placed on the all-SEC team. The second closest team was LSU. And you start to look at it, Texas had a conference best with LSU, 5 first-team selections. When I go down the list, you're obviously going to know these names and recognize these names. Raheem Biles is at linebacker, Cam Coleman at wide receiver, Trevor Goosby at offensive line, Ryan Niblett as a return specialist, and Colin Simmons coming off the edge. And this is by the coaches of the SEC. When you start to look, Texas and Georgia had 11 players on it. Texas and LSU have 5 on the first team. When you look at the second team, they only had 1 selection, and that was Arch Manning. Then Brandon Baker, Trey Dubick, the deep snapper, Ryan Niblett for all-purpose, Jelani McDonald, Hollywood Smothers, and Ryan Wingo were all placed on the third team. So, and Niblett was one of 5 players that were recognized at multiple positions. So when you look at this team and understand who these players are, that's right on par for the course, right?
18: It is. I mean, that's what you strive for. You want to put together a collection of players, develop a collection of players, and put that out on the field. And regardless of how you did it, it needs to get done.
17: Right.
18: Whether you recruit them, whether you get them from the portal, whether somebody says, you know what, I have 5 years of eligibility, and I want to use my last year, and I want to play for Texas. Mm-hmm. Well, however, I don't care. If you're the delivery guy and we saw you throw a water bottle 100 yards, maybe you should come play quarterback for us. I don't care. I just want the talent on the field.
17: Right. Well, when you look at the SEC and how it's all broken down, you look at Trinidad Chambliss and Kewan Lacy of Ole Miss is the first-team quarterback and first-team running back. Ahmad Hardy, the young man who got shot in Missouri, they're still not sure when he's going to be on the field, but we'll see what ends up happening there. Mention Cam Coleman. You got Mario Carver from Texas A&M as a wide receiver. Tre'Davious Green for LSU as the tight end. Goosby, Caden Green from Missouri. Jordan Seton, who transferred from Colorado to LSU, he is listed on the first team. Ernest Green, the third, on the offensive line from Georgia. Drew Bobo, offensive lineman from Georgia and return specialist, all-purpose player, Mario Carver from Texas A&M. On the defensive side, Colin Simmons, Dylan Stewart, defensive end from South Carolina, Prince Will Umanlele from Manor. He's at LSU. He is there. Will Eccles from Ole Miss, Xavier Atkins from Auburn, Whit Weeks, who seems like he's been in college longer than Mark and I. He is at linebacker for LSU, Biles for Texas, KJ Bolden, defensive back for Georgia, Bray Hubbard from Alabama, Xavier Brown, and Ellis Robinson IV from Georgia. Tate Sandel, the punter and place kicker for Oklahoma, he's on this list twice. He's the kickoff specialist and the place kicker.
18: The shortest shorts in the game.
17: Exactly. Grant Chadwick from LSU rounds out the first team as the punter. Second team, Arch Manning, Jane Bowe, the running back from Florida, who we thought we were going to get. Nate Frazier, running back from Georgia, who is tough as all get out. Ryan Coleman-Williams from Alabama. Isaiah Santega from Oklahoma, the third. He is at wide receiver. Lawson Lucky, unbelievable tight end from Georgia, Kentucky. Lance Hurd, Dontrell Glover, Georgia's own Dontrell Glover. Michael Carroll and Michael Fossey from Oklahoma, offensive lineman, tough guy. Mark Newbo from Texas A&M as well. So this is a who's who of this list, both offensively and defensively for the SEC. But I'm just glad to see that the SEC coaches recognize that Texas has a lot of talent on the field.
18: Unlike the rest of the world, it's just hate.
17: Hey, man. They got to hate from afar. You can't hate outside the club.
18: That's you know true. What I'm saying? You're going to be forced to watch.
17: Club? Yes. You know it. I mean, Texas is going to be on every TV somewhere because, like I said, you're either watching because you hate Texas so much and you want to see them lose, or you're watching because you're a huge Texas Longhorn fan and you want to see them win. There is no in-between. There is no, well, I'll watch them because of this. Or I watch, no. This is straight up. This is what's going down. And this is how this has been played out.
18: Yeah, there's no, I want to see what the Arch Coleman connection looks like. You know, that's not why. You want to watch and see if they're going to win or lose with the connection.
17: Exactly. So as we sit here today, you look at all those guys. Trevor Goosby, obviously the biggest story out there with the offensive line situation. Another big story is Andre Kojo. We'll get a chance to talk to Eric Henry of Horns 247 and try to figure out what's going to happen with him and how things are moving there. But the recognition from the coaches in your division, understand that Texas has a bunch of talent, and now we continue to look at them and say, all right, now can they put it together? The sound that we were talking about earlier that we played for you guys was Brian Jones of CBS Sports talking about the Texas Longhorns and how important it is for them to handle their business in the SEC. And until they can do that, we're just going to sit back and watch and enjoy the ride.
18: Yeah. And just finally, so Brian is coming from a place of, yes, I'm a Texas Longhorn, but I'm also a realist and a journalist. And I have to report the news the way that it's supposed to be reported. And there were no lies told when he said what he said.
17: Yeah. I mean, that's, BJ understands what's going on. We've had BJ on here.
18: He's not going to fudge.
17: No, he's going to keep it 100. He loves the University of Texas, and he's pulling for them. And every Saturday, they have a BJ watch, Brian Jones watch, looking at him on his reactions during every single play of every single game. But they also understand Arch Manning is going to lead this team. He is a guy that started off slow last year, progressed, and became the player that we thought he was going to be. Now he's healthy. Now he's coming back from the surgery. He's locked in, looking like he's ready to roll. You look at the position players that they bought in. They've came in and did the things and replaced guys that, not saying needed to be replaced, But if you're going to replace them, upgrade them. Don't get somebody that's the same. Get somebody that you feel can come in and be better. That's what Texas is hoping to see coming up here in 16 days, Arch Manning days away from the start of the season. Coming up next, we're about to get into it. When is enough enough, and can we please get a grip on this situation? We'll talk about it on the Hard Knocks Life right here on Sports Radio AM 1300 The Zone, and always free on the iHeartRadio app.
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3: Ladies and gentlemen, guys and dolls, the main event of the evening for your entertainment and pleasure.
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8: Yeah, I probably wouldn't say this in front of white folk, but in front of y'all, I'm gonna speak my mind.
9: He has emotional anger issue problem.
10: Hey, are you Dirty Mike and the boys?
11: I'm Mike Lowry.
10: Michael!
27: Oh, that's funny. Michael!
17: You know, they always say you can come home. Well, in some instances, you can always come home. But the way that the college landscape has flipped the script on truly letting people go back home or transfer to whatever school you want to or sign a professional contract. Don't make it on the team and can come back to college for your fifth year as a class of 2022 ruling. That is something that is literally driving me crazy. And we're sitting here today dealing with an injury to an offensive lineman. And yesterday I go, Cole Hudson is here. We got Cole Hudson. He can jump in there if all else fails. And I like Cole Hudson. I'm a fan. But the reality of college athletics and the fact that now you can go and play in an NFL game. You have played in an NFL preseason game and have the opportunity to go back to college is crazy to me. You can play in a Europe NBA. You can play overseas and be a professional. And you can come back to college and play college basketball. We've talked about this a lot, but yesterday, a Louisiana judge issued temporary restraining orders for a group of athletes that includes players that have signed NFL contracts with the ability for them to come back to college and play another year. The ramifications for me have always been about what truly is amateur anymore. We knew that when the contracts were being signed and the NIL situation was taking place, we knew that the games were going to begin. But what I really did not understand is the ability to go to another level, the highest level you could possibly go to, sign a contract, go to camp, and say, you know what? I want to go back to college. How is this being part of the landscape of sports to where you as a, I always bring it back to the parents. And what do I mean by that? Say you have a young athlete that is trying to get to the next level. Done everything you're supposed to do. May not be the 5-star, may not be the 4 or 3. But gives everything he has or she has to the game and realize, hey, I'm actually pretty good at what I do. Now is my opportunity. I got a chance to go play somewhere. And then all of a sudden, coach calls you and say, look, you know that scholarship that I told you that we were going to have? Well, we had something else happen, so now I gotta make some adjustments and do some things to try to get this guy back here, because you know why? Because I need to win right now, and this guy has already played college snaps or shot a three or ran fast in track or hit the golf ball a long way. This day and age of college athletics, and I'm get off my lawn guy right now, because it has changed the way college sports, college athletics, and amateurism is no more. There is nothing amateur about the work world that these guys are in. The games to where you are being filing a lawsuit to try to get back into college because the NCAA gave you the 5-for-5 rule and you just happen to be part of that class of 2022 that signed your freshman year to come into college, and you're like, wait, why do I gotta go? I just missed it. Put me back in. And judges are signing off on this. I need to understand why judges are thinking that it's okay to say, yep, I don't even want to deal with this. You're allowed to go back. The world has changed as we know it. College athletics is no more. Go back and handle your business. What do you think about that, Mark?
0: I think my first question is, excuse me, did you sign a deal and did you collect $1 from this professional organization? Now, if you went to try out.
17: Like an undrafted player. Cole Hudson just happened to be undrafted.
0: Right. So that's what I did. I worked out with the Oilers back in the day out of high school. Was one of the last non-collegiates to be able to go to an NFL training camp. And then with the Cowboys in 95. I believe that if you didn't get a dime, I didn't get a dime. I got an opportunity to put on a helmet and shorts and shirt. That's it. That's all I got. I ain't even get to keep the shirt and shorts. I ain't get to keep nothing. Them helmets, they take those helmets back.
17: Yeah.
0: And I see that guy saying, well, I tried. I'm not good enough for this level. I still have another year opportunity. I'm going to go back. But, like, if you got signed, you got drafted or something to that effect, and they paid you $1, then you're at that level now, and you should not be able to go back. That's just the way I see it. Maybe I'm, you know, like you, on the lawn waving my hat, get out of my yard.
17: I mean, but for real, though, like, when is enough enough? When is it that you can sit there? Guys have played in the league and realize, hey, there's a court order that I can do this with, and I can go back. I just don't understand. This is the when we talked about getting off the rails, this is so far gone that they cannot bring it back. You cannot put the toothpaste back in the tube.
0: Nope.
17: We have to have some governing bodies that are willing to fight this. Because I'm not saying it's right or wrong, but I'm telling you it's wrong because it's not right.
0: I'm confused now. Just say it's not right.
17: I'm telling you.
0: Tell them it's not right. It's all right. There we go.
17: This gets to the point of.
0: It's burning your gears, boy.
17: Because it changes so much and so drastic every single day that you cannot pay attention to what is truly going on. Every day we come in here, there's something new that has happened where we've heard of a professional player going back to college. We've heard of the WNBA and Enes Kanter and Royce White talking about, well, they said they don't care about all this other stuff. I'm going to try it out. And now we got to talk about it because it's a court deal. It makes zero sense.
0: Are we on the same page?
17: Coming up next, we're going to continue the conversations. 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

0: craziness. I want to continue the crazy train. We were just talking a little bit about college football and how guys that have signed contracts and gone to the NFL and actually had two sacks in a ball game are now finding their way to get back in college football. The problem that I'm having with that, obviously, is because you're changing the game and it's not in a positive way. You're giving kids opportunities. I get it. You want them to come back? Okay, cool. That's not the way this thing rolls down. I want to bring this question because it's continuing in the NFL itself. Roger Goodell made the announcement that he believes in his heart that there will be a team abroad. Now, Mark, you've traveled the world. You've seen it all. You've gone places that a lot of us don't want to go but had to go. You start looking at this and you say, why would you want to put a team out of the United States? I know the simple answer. It's money. I get that. That's the simple answer. But once again, you're trying to add an 18th game, which you're trying to say that it, you know, the players are cool with it. No, they're not. Their bodies don't like that. And more importantly, as someone who's traveled and body slammed and been slammed, when you get on a plane and then you have to go to another country, that's not fun.
1: It's not. And when I say it's not, I'm just talking about customs. They don't like us. I don't know what we did to them, but just going to Canada is rough. So if you want to go to Toronto, if you want to go to Calgary, you want to go to Vancouver, which are feasible spots to put a team because they're big cities with a lot of action. Mexico City, Monterey, big cities south of the border. There's a lot going on that border. So where do you put this team? You're going to go all the way across the pond to London, England, and at least 6 to 8 times a year, you're going to have that team go across the water, or a team. So when they come back from London, jet lagged, they're going to miss a day of practice. They're probably just going to march them out there and say, we're going to do a walkthrough, and then we're going to let y'all go. But still, it's hard to do that. I've done it 50 times, 100 times.
0: Well, think about it. This is the thing that is driving me nuts, is because you're going to put a team over there. They're going to be there. They're coming back and forth to go. They don't have all home games. Then you got to think about all the teams that are traveling internationally. You talked about a customs. I know it's all private in those particular points, but you still got to go through customs. They don't want you bringing contraband into that country. So then you're sitting there and looking at why internationally, why are we trying so hard to go other places? Soccer is their football. You're never overtaking that.
1: No.
0: You're never overtaking that. And I understand financially you want to grow and try to build more money. The one game that you have over there, okay, so be it. But the rest of them, nobody wants to be traveling internationally all the time for a football game.
1: Your body
0: hurts.
1: They're going to Brazil.
0: First game.
1: It's what a unbelievable travel schedule. That's far. Then Australia.
0: That's far.
1: Yeah. That's really far. That's a whole day
0: of travel.
1: Of travel away.
0: Yep. Yep.
1: 20 hours. It hurts, man. And then you got to come right back. I don't know what's worse, going for 1 day or 2 days and then coming back, or going in the first place, or how you're going to feel the week after you get back.
0: Yeah.
1: I just think it's a bad decision. It's an American league. If you want,
0: it's
1: if
0: American
1: people,
0: sport.
1: It's an American sport. Yep. If people want to love it from afar, like, set your calendars for vacation and come and watch an NFL game. But don't try to recreate the wheel. The NBA is different. To fill the team of 15 guys where you can fly private, everybody get a first-class seat, and you don't stay for the longer time periods. You also sometimes can have days in between. I don't understand what they're doing, and money is not a good enough answer.
0: That is the answer for them, though. You know that. Roger Goodell looking at this and saying, we got an opportunity to go somewhere. I see in the future that there will be a team overseas. Why? Why? I do like 9 a.m. games because you can watch games all day.
1: But you know what? It may not be for 20 years. It might take 10, 20 years to get a team. By then,
0: not as much as they keep going.
1: I don't know if we're
0: going
1: to be arguing as much.
0: I don't. Yeah. I'll be done by it. I mean, I don't know.
1: Watch out.
0: I'll still be on my
1: you're going to be in that chair.
0: Yeah. On my lawn. Get off. Get off my lawn, guys, still.
1: Pawpaw got a shotgun in his lap. Somebody go get that shotgun.
0: He been on that moonshine again. How many Bud Lights has Pawpaw been drinking over there?
1: Oh, man.
0: But as you look at it, Mark, and the fact that they continue to try to grow this game afar, I still believe that you need to keep all these teams here. I can see one game like they do internationally, the Brazil, to your point. Do they have an off week next week? You know, don't try to make them play the following weekend because their bodies still are going to be trying to adjust.
1: Right.
0: Don't make them play. If you travel abroad, you are allowed to have time off the next week. Every team that goes somewhere else, they should have a bye week the following week.
1: Yeah, I 100% agree.
0: And then your guys from Jacksonville Jaguars, they are playing all the time over there. That's probably the team that they're trying to get to go overseas.
1: Yeah, they own the stadium. It's an easy transition. I've not performed in that stadium, but I've been in that stadium. Man.
0: But isn't it a soccer stadium?
1: Yeah, it's a soccer.
0: Yeah, that's what I'm saying.
1: But they modified the grass. So they can bring, just like the Cowboys, can take their whole field out and bring another field in. That's what they do.
0: This is really, really getting out of hand. Moving over there, then trying to do the 5 for 5. That is actually ridiculous. There's so much ridiculousness. We should have had this, the Kurt Angle segment. We should have had that. You suck. Hour number one is in the books. Hour number two is just around the corner. We will talk all things Texas Longhorns and what is going on with the SEC. Eric Henry of Horns 247 and the world's strongest take all coming up in hour number two of the Morning Kickoff on Sports Radio AM 1300 The Zone, and always free on the iHeartRadio app.
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5: Oh, Dan Sikorsky. Those guys weren't here at the very beginning of the camp to where they were able to get synced up.
6: They weren't also looked at as physical specimens like Goolsby. They were looked at as these guys are smart and they made all conference where they were at the level that they were at. And we see more of that in this conference too. You come into a program like Texas, they feed you, they train you well, and you add those smarts to what already is a good package, the outcome is what you get this year. And I really do think that this is the year that nobody will say that the offensive line is the weakness.
5: Yeah, and I'm with you on that. I don't believe that these guys have warranted that because, like Sark always says, it's a new year, it's a new team. Every coach says that when they put their team together and everybody's starting to get on the field. It's very true because a lot of the pieces from last year's team are no longer here.
6: True.
5: This is a new team, a new quest, a new journey that all of them are trying to move to the next level. And everybody is trying to get to that mountaintop of being an SEC champion. Yes, you've played for them multiple times, but it's not the same team. It's a totally different team. Your quarterback is now matured. He looks as if he's ready to take that next step as far as leadership, as far as confidence in showing people what to do and correcting them when they were wrong. Because there has been times where he was probably pretty hesitant to get on somebody. Well, now this is it. This is your show. This has been your show for the last two seasons. Now take control of your offense. Be that point guard that you want to have every single day.
6: But you know that you got to, leadership is different with every guy.
5: Absolutely.
6: So you have to be able to relate to that guy at the level that you, that he would understand you and not look like you're villainizing him or that you're being a tyrant or like, this come from a place of love, bro. I got to get you to understand in this play, this is what you need to do.
5: Well, and you also know, too, that the ultimate goal should be the same, and that's to win. And whatever I have to do to bring you up, I'm going to do that. And whatever you have to do to bring me up, you're going to do that, too. So The ultimate goal is for us to win. And to your point, it's coming from a place of love, but it's also coming from, I don't want to have to keep telling you this every single time we call this play.
6: Right.
5: Because eventually you're going to be sitting over there. I didn't.
6: You're going to be standing next to me.
5: Exactly. I'm trying to lead you to the point of understanding that I told you, run this route short in this situation on this call, and you keep getting deep, and I'm throwing interceptions because you're running the wrong route.
6: If you see me run, you know where I'm throwing to.
5: Exactly. Exactly.
6: I'm rolling right. Go to your spot. Yeah. Like, it's complicated from the standpoint of if you never played football, then I can see you not understanding. But a lot of these guys, that they played hard, especially the guys that were brought in, they came from other places where they played, made all conference, had success, yada, yada, yada. So I'm just saying now I believe. So, yes, let's get at it. But there's a lot of people that don't have faith in Texas because of prior history.
5: Right.
6: And that's why I was saying about Brian Jones. Brian Jones is, he's been here when it was thick, and he's been here when it was thin. And he's made honest assessments, and I'm 100% behind the things that he said. And I'm hoping that the rest of our fan base can understand that too.
5: Well, I think our fan base is smart enough to understand that because they've seen it. They've been around. A lot of the old heads have seen the heights, the lows, and continuing to try to get back to that spot. That's why when people talk about Texas, it's to the point of, hey, man, this, we've talked about y'all long enough. When are y'all going to step up and be that team that everybody believes you are? That's why people, when they look at Texas now, they're saying, where is the weakness on this squad? There's truly not one. And that's why the offensive line has been the fruit of the conversation, because they have been the problem, so to speak. Not all the time. Some of that's on Arch. Some of that's on Coach Sark with the play calling. Sometimes it's running backs not hitting the right hole. Sometimes it's wide receivers not running the right route, so the quarterback's got to hold on to the ball in a certain spot. I mean, but when you watch the game and you see the physicality in which some of this is happening, then you got to say, all right, Texas, you've been talking physical. You've been talking all this. Are you going to bring that on September the 5th against Texas State? And even more so, are you going to bring it against Ohio State, UTSA, Tennessee, Oklahoma? The list goes on and on and on. But it has to be a week-to-week improvement to see that this team is getting better.
6: Man, you hit the nail on the head right there. Week-to-week improvement.
5: That's what we got to
6: have. Be better every game. And by the time you get to that crescendo, you have a national championship caliber team.
5: Coming up next, we're going to talk SEC quarterback chaos. A lot of teams that Texas are going to play still are trying to figure out who's going to be QB1. We'll discuss right here on the Morning Kickoff on Sports Radio AM 1300 The Zone, and always free on the iHeartRadio app.
7: A crash on what's usually the lighter side of traffic, I-35 southbound at Onion Creek Parkway. The left lane is blocked off, and it's causing a 25-minute backup from William Cannon. There's also a crash blocking off the U-turn lane, the service road of I-35 southbound at Highway 79, and your stop-and-go in Manor on 290 westbound from FM 1100 to FM 973. I'm Jason Fosick with a look at Austin area traffic.
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5: Coming up in the next segment, we talk to our guy Eric Henry of Horns 247 with all of the latest on the 40 acres. As you know, there's a lot happening, and Eric, as always, had his ears to the street. So we're excited to talk to Eric Henry of Horns 247.
6: Kimpo.
5: Mark, let's get into this because there is a lot of information that we don't cover. And what I mean by that is our job is to cover the University of Texas and all the sports that are happening there, good, bad, indifferent. We're supposed to cover the Longhorns. But we also have to cover some of the teams in the SEC that the Longhorns are playing as well. So as you look, the starting quarterbacks in this conference, there's some that are established. When you look at Trinidad Chambliss, Lenoris Sellers, Arch Manning, John Mateer, those are some of the quarterbacks that we know are the Gunnar Stockton quarterbacks that we know are going to get the nod. But there are some that are still trying to figure out who is going to be their starting quarterback. Mm. Take Arkansas, for instance, we're getting ready. We're going to play Arkansas again this year. Seems like Arkansas stays on our schedule nowadays. But you start to look around and you say, all right, what are they going to do at quarterback? They have KJ Jackson and a red shirt sophomore, a freshman named AJ Hill. So Coach Silverfield, who came from Memphis and brought his offensive coordinator, you start to look at it and you say, all right, who's going to be the starting quarterback? Well, KJ Jackson was a really good quarterback for Arkansas last year.
6: Yeah.
5: But they're bringing in their transfer quarterback with them that played in their system at Memphis. To me, I believe that the starting quarterback should be KJ Jackson. But when you look at, I brought this quarterback in, that's not my guy, KJ's not my guy, it causes a little rift. So we will see how this plays out for Arkansas. And whoever gets the nod to start the season, will they be the quarterback to finish the season?
6: Well, you know that the young quarterback got in the game last year.
5: Yeah, yeah.
6: There was an injury, and he came in, and he looked really good to me. I thought that with some seasoning, he might end up being the starter this season.
5: Yep.
6: And for him to be in a quarterback battle made me wonder what happened. Did he regress?
5: Oh, I think it's a new eyes. It's a brand new coach. He brought his guy with him. He has a guy that
6: you know was what? With him.
5: That's why you a lot of times you're not getting that fair shake if I'm bringing a guy that already knows my system and I call plays with him the entire time. Put them in the transfer portal with me. I mean, you got it. That's probably why it is looking like that, because he's bringing his guy with him. Another team that is going through a quarterback change, because Florida Gators, DJ Lagway is now the starting quarterback at the Baylor Bears for our guy Dave Aranda and Jake Spavital on that offensive side. So you bring in a new coach in John Summerall. He is looking to bring in quarterbacks to lead this offense. And right now it looks like Aaron Filo is going to be the starting quarterback. He had thrown 102 passes at Georgia Tech for 938 yards. But you also have Tramell Jones Jr., who has been in the system. And there's a lot of people that believe that Tramell should be the starting quarterback. But both of these guys have been neck and neck with their work. So do you give it to the older guy or you give it to the guy that can make extra plays?
6: I think I would give it to the guy that made extra plays because he's closer to being like King. And you have a guy that used to make plays with his legs, and that team responded well because of it.
5: Yep.
6: So now you bring in a cerebral, older guy that doesn't really run the ball the way that King did. And now you find yourself in some situations where you're 3rd and 13 because you're trying to throw it all the time.
5: Right.
6: I'd rather have 4th down and 6 or 3rd down and 6 than these long ones.
5: Yeah, well, looking at Tennessee, another team that is in quarterback peril. I'm not going to say peril because
6: not peril, more of a quandary.
5: Yeah, they're going to try to figure out who's going to be their guy. Faison Brandon seems to be the leader in the clubhouse, but he is up against redshirt freshman George McIntyre. Brandon's the 5-star freshman who enrolled early and was there for practices during the spring. So he got a chance to work out with the team and be a part of it. But you start to look at it, and Josh Heupel, quote, for both of them, a lot of growth to be ready to play in week one. He's not giving up who's going to be the starter. It looks like they're all, I'm not going to say struggling, but I'll just say they're neck and neck to be able to get that starting position. But again, by the time you get to that first conference game, who is going to be your starting quarterback?
6: Ooh. You know, when you have a coach that like Heupel, who is a quarterback whisperer like Sark is, like they're really adept at finding good quarterbacks, developing them, and then putting them out there, and they either one I think is going to be good, but who do you go with? Somebody that knows the system, or the young flashy guy with the, you know, heavy credentials.
5: Yeah.
6: If the other guy was good enough, then he would have been good enough. I know that sounds very...
5: I was going to say, now I'm confused.
6: Now I'm confused. I would let the five-star kid play. And that's very contradictory of you, being that you wanted to see Mendoza get some reps. The NFL is different than college.
5: Right.
6: So, like, I can see a young college guy learning on the fly better if you five-star talent than a guy that's a three-star talent that's been in the system 2 years.
5: Right. Well, I mean, you...
6: Am I wrong? Am I off base?
5: I don't think you're off base, but what I think a lot of times these coaches are, who is going to put me in the best play every single time? Who is going to be the guy to not turn the ball over?
6: Well, now I can't say that. That's now, freshmen, they prone to turn the ball over because they see stuff they never seen before.
5: Well, it's interesting that you say that because Texas played Vanderbilt for two seasons, and you saw Diego Pavia be the starting quarterback. Vanderbilt now has a five-star quarterback who has come in, and he picked Vanderbilt, believe it or not, over Georgia. He's from Georgia. He's 6'3", 230. Or he's from Tennessee, excuse me. He's 6'3", 230. And now you have to look and see what's going to happen with him at the quarterback part of this. So you have guys that are now gone to play other sports or other they might be able to come back. Probably you might try to find a way to come back. But you got to see, Jared Curtis is a quarterback that was highly touted. The number one recruit. Wanted to go, thought he was going to go somewhere else. But now you have a quarterback battle. But I believe he's going to be that starting quarterback. Life after Pavia in Nashville. I was going to say Knoxville. They got all the other problems. Another quarterback is Sam Leavitt. We know he's going to be the starting quarterback for LSU. But how is that mesh going to be with Lane Kiffin and Sam Leavitt?
6: Well, Sam Leavitt is a good quarterback, Harsh. He's a draft-worthy quarterback, one of the better athletes in college. You can put him in the top 10. Right off the bat, you saw him play Texas a couple of years ago, and he was a force. Like, Texas, like, he almost single-handedly won that game. I mean, it was a scatterboo game put it in perspective. But that dude was hard to tackle. He made really elite down-the-field throws against Texas defense. I didn't see nothing that said weakness. I see only strengths.
5: Yeah, and being with Lane Kiffin, you know he's going to put him some great plays.
6: Know he's going to put him in a good spot.
5: As we mentioned, John Mateer will be the quarterback for Oklahoma. And Missouri looks like they did name Austin Simmons the starter right before the spring. He was at Ole Miss. He got his job taken from him by Trinidad Chambliss after he got hurt in week two against Kentucky. They continue to roll with Trinidad, and Trinidad continues to be the hottest name and the first team all-SEC quarterback. He, too, is a guy that got a chance to come back to college and making the most of it. But you sit there and you look at these teams and you say, all right, who has the scariest quarterback that we would face? It's got to be Sam Leavitt, I would think. I'm not.
6: Leavitt or Chambers?
5: Chambliss, yeah, Chambliss. For sure.
6: Because he's got a running back behind him, too, that makes you...
5: Kewon Lacy.
6: Lacy, man, gives him an outlet.
5: Yeah.
6: And when they run spread or they run zone read, you got to really account for Lacy.
5: Yeah.
6: Which leaves Chambers to roll out, leaves him to throw the ball. And he threw the ball accurately deep.
5: No doubt.
6: So I'm afraid of what he can do, but he's undersized. So everybody says the way to beat him is to get your hands up.
5: Coming up next, we got our guy Eric Henry of Horns 247 joining us next to talk all things Texas football right here on Sports Radio AM 1300 The Zone and always free on the iHeartRadio app.
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0: to the morning kickoff right here on Sports Radio AM 1300 The Zone. It is Thursday, so that can only mean one thing. Our guy Eric Henry.
1: What that mean?
0: Of Horns 247 joins us as he always does. And E, I want to get into it right away. I know a lot of people going to want to talk about the story of Trevor Goosby and how long he's expected to be out. But I want to go to this story about this 5-for-5 and all these dudes that have been playing in the NFL that are now trying to come back to college football, college basketball. I saw a story about the point guard from Florida, went and played in the summer league, averaged 6 points, 5 assists, and now he's talking about going to Robert Morris to play basketball. Dude, what is truly going on with the craziness of the what we used to call amateur athletics?
2: Good morning, fellas. Appreciate y'all having me on. Listen, this is usually where I come on, and I either have some sort of informed take of something I've read, or I have a position. And usually my position probably isn't the popular one. I'm usually advocating for players to have the right to do whatever they see fit via the rules. But the issue is there are no rules, right? So I don't even know. I can't take a position. Mark, Hart, I don't know what to say. I saw my man Jack Piper, and I was sitting here at the house, you know, getting ready for some Bucks preseason football, as I've been doing for the last 30 years of my life. I see Jack Pyburn have 2 sacks. I'm like, okay, there's a nice little prospect for the Bucks. Maybe a practice squad guy. You know, he says, hey, it's time to go back. I'm like, bro, you just had a couple sacks, bro. What do you mean?
1: At the NFL level.
2: And for those who don't know, the situation I'm referring to, right, that's probably the most egregious. Of Harge laid out an example of the kid who was in the G League. Jack Pyburn is an undrafted edge for the Buccaneers right now, who basically wants his name on the lawsuit for all intents and purposes, guys, as a fallback, right? He has not been released by the Tampa Bay Buccaneers. He's still a Buccaneer player. But if he gets released, or if he's a practice squad guy, he wants the fallback to say, hey, I might want to go back to LSU, and maybe the check that I'm getting, you know, from your practice squad is going to be less than what I could get in the open market in college, and go run it back. It's a wild situation, guys. It's hard. Mark, I don't have anything educated for you. I can sit there and laugh.
1: I'm done, Eric. I'm done. Like, the NCAA is a joke. It's an absolute joke. It's a travesty to the character of the game. Like, they have got to set rules in place that you can do and you can't do. I mean, that's the first thing when you're born.
0: Well, the other part of it is, too, they've got to quit letting judges sign temporary restraining orders in these situations right there.
2: All right, so I can address both of those, right? To Harge's point, that's the issue. As much as, listen, I will bash the NCAA. I'll do that in the second part of this answer. But it's now in the courts. And when it's in the courts, it's in the courts, right? I'm not trying to be cheeky or be political when I say this, but there are a lot of things that have happened over the last 3, 4, 5 years that you thought were fixtures that they get in the courts. And all of a sudden, they're not fixtures, right? So that just goes to show you how topsy-turvy the courts can be. Mark, I've said this for years, right? Had the NCAA just laid the framework for player compensation 5, 10, 15, 20 years ago, you wouldn't be in the situation they're in now. Most people look at me and they say, Eric, why are you saying this? Why are you blaming the NCAA? This, where we are today, it was not something that is a surprise, guys. Like, I actually, you know, I'll credit Chip Brown, my colleague from Horns 24/7, who noted this. Steve Patterson, I know it's not the most popular name around the 40 acres, but former Texas AD Steve Patterson actually was someone who advocated for players. This is back going into his tenure, 10, 11, 12 years ago, before Chris Del Conte was the AD, advocated for players, student athletes, to be given a yearly stipend of $7,000, right? Because he saw that down the road, this was going to happen. The NCAA, Mark, chose to fight it and fight it and fight it and say, no, amateur, student athlete, they get nothing. And now it got to the courts. And you see what happens when it gets to the courts. All hell's broken.
0: It's unbelievable that we are going through this and continue to have these conversations day in and day out. Every day we come in, there's something new that is happening that is driving people crazy.
1: What's next?
0: Yeah, let's get back to the University of Texas as we start to get closer and closer to scrimmage number two. This Saturday will be taking place. We'll hear from Coach Sark after that. But my question to you, E, what are some of the things that you have taken away from our availabilities with Coach Sark about this team and the direction that they seem to be trending towards?
2: Yeah, you know, when the last few availabilities with Steve Sarkisian, I think, you know, a lot of the headline stuff, right? Trevor Goosby, you know, that stuff kind of is what it is. What has really piqued my interest is some of the emerging guys, the back end guys, some of the guys are going to play multiple roles, you know, be a little more versatile. I'll give an example, Brad Spence, right? You know, Brad Spence is kind of emerging to someone who's going to be a linebacker / edge rusher. That is something that I think all teams need, right? We know Texas, most defenses, your base nowadays is a 4-2, right? 4-2-5 with the star. But when you go to a three linebacker look, right? Whether that's Justin Cryer, Raheem Biles, and Ty'Anthony Smith, or Brad Spence, kind of the position versatility. That's one guy on defense. I take a look on offense. I look at guys like Michael Massinis, right? Guys who are again, not necessarily your frontline guys, but those guys that are emerging into their role. Steve Sarkisian, in talking with him and hearing him in his availability, seems very confident in those guys to be able to contribute in a significant way in 2026.
1: Yeah, I'm still not 100% in love with the fact that you have a defense that is a blitzing attacking defense, and you have guys that are going both ways, playing linebacker and end. I think that you sign him up for being an end. Brad Spence was really good. He just got two good, really good guys in front of him. Like, you know, I mean, Ty'Anthony Smith, I think, would be the better option, because I see a heat-seeking missile when he's out there. Like, and Harge and I just talked about Chambers. Like, you're going to need one guy to spy him at all times. So, like, let's get after him and have somebody to sit back there and wait on him to make a move if he gets away.
2: Yeah, you know, Mark, point, right? As far as, you know, if you want to play one guy, if you want to play a player playing at one position, maybe let him develop that position. But when it's a guy like Brad Spence or even Justice Terry, right, it's situationally speaking that they're going to do different things, right? So it's not necessarily like, hey, you got to be in both the edge room and the linebacker room, right? Brad Spence is a guy, you take a look at his career at Auburn, very talented pass rush, right? But is he a full-time edge? Maybe not. I think he's shown that he can stand up and play linebacker and maybe, you know, first down, second down, if he's in there, right? Because in my, from what I've kind of, you know, gleaned from what I gather, Brad Spence is not going to be a three-down player for Texas, right? Maybe for a series, sure. But, you know, situationally, he can play linebacker, then you let him, you know, rush the quarterback a third down on edge. But even a Justice Terry, right, where situationally you line him up 290 pounds in defensive tackle, and then situationally, if you want to go heavy, you line up as an edge. So I hear your point, Mark. I think it's just more so like, hey, we have guys who are versatile that can do different things. We want to find different ways to get them on the field.
1: I just find that, you know, when it comes, your eligibility is up and you go in the draft or you become a unrestricted free agent, those guys aren't picked because of being tweeners. Like, you want to be able to say, hey, he's an end or he's a linebacker.
2: Well, look at Trey Moore, right? That would be the counterpoint. Naturally, Mark, I'd be inclined to agree with you, because I look at Trey Moore as a guy in his career, and I felt like he was kind of in no man's land, right? Even from a size perspective, it's like he's 6'3", he's 230, 240, 235. What is he? Is he an edge? Miami looked at him as like, hey, we'll make that work in our scheme. And he was a fourth round pick. We're not even talking about a guy who was a seventh round pick. So again, I hear your point. And I don't think it's invalid. But there are outliers where you should be like, hey, you know, that versatility has allowed for a player to kind of fit a certain scheme.
1: Yeah, exceptions, David Rule.
0: We're talking to Eric Henry of Horns 247. E, before we let you go, I wanted to ask you about the Trevor Goosby situation. Who steps up? I see Andre Kojo is making a move and getting some work on the outside. He's a guy that, before the injury, he was a guy that I thought was having a great camp and, from all accounts, continues to get better and better recovering from that injury. And also, Brad Spence was at Arkansas, not Auburn.
2: Did I say our but my
0: yeah,
2: mom's
0: yeah,
2: day?
0: Yeah, I know you got it.
2: No, hey, I'll run through this super quick, right? You know, Andre Kodjo, even going back to last year, you know, Kyle Flood said that Kodjo, when he was competing for the right tackle job with Brandon Baker, was having a great camp. I'll admit, I'm a little surprised. I thought the play would have been to move Melvin Ciani. Maybe this is too much shifting on your line, right? But Melvin Ciani played left tackle at Wake Forest last year, also played some at Temple. I thought the move would have been to move Ciani over to left, move Nick Brooks back out to right tackle, and then you get a veteran in Cole Hudson, right, who has played right guard, started a right guard beginning of his career. Texas is choosing not to just abandon ship and shift all those guys and just, you know, kind of trust their development in Andre Kodjo. Probably the right move, right? Because you have the guys who've already been training at that position all camp. So I'll credit Steve Sarkisian and Kyle Flood there. But keep an eye on Kodjo. And I think, listen, if it's for one start or even two starts, if you trust that that guy was having as good of a camp last year and this year, he should be able to step in the same way Trevor Goosby did, right, against Texas A&M. And then in the SEC title game 2 years ago.
1: You think that that's because of the first game? And the competition?
2: I honestly, Mark, no. Because, like I said, you know, Steve and Kyle Flood, they trusted Trevor Goosby to step in for Cam Williams and for Kelvin Banks in the last game of the year, right? Again, Mark, your sensibility isn't off, right? You're thinking, all right, first game of the year, Texas State, let the kid play. But the history has shown that they were willing to throw Trevor Goosby in there in the highest of circumstances, right? So clearly, you know, they trust that this is the guy we're developing at this position. And we don't want to shift, you know, hey, we've Brandon Baker's been playing right guard all camp. We don't want to make him go be a tackle for what would be what, 1 week, 2 weeks, and then shift him back, which is probably the right move. It's just one that surprised me. Because you have guys who have played all those other positions with experience that you could have gone with a more veteran lineup, but they're choosing to trust their guys and their backups. And that's probably credit to them, because if you're a backup on this roster, you want your opportunity, right? You don't want to say, oh, man, I've been training, and all of a sudden we're just going to shift all these guys and I don't actually get my chance.
0: Yeah, that's what it's all about to me, is giving these guys this opportunity. And, hey, Wally Pip, baby, Wally Pip, get in there and do that. Find a way to get on the field. As always, E, thank you for taking the time. I'm sorry to put you on the spot, and we didn't have no answers for this 5 for 5, but it is getting out of control. And I'm with you, too. At the very beginning, I'm like, kids can go back to school, do what you got to do. But now it's like, bro, this is getting ridiculous. You done already went to a pro camp. Like, come on. Like, go do something else. Man, as always, man, appreciate you, brother.
2: Appreciate you, fellas.
0: There he is, Eric Henry of Horns 247. Follow him at @EricCHenry_. Coming up next, we have our guy, the World's Strongest Take, brought to you by the World's Strongest Man, right here on the Morning Kickoff on Sports Radio, AM 1300 The Zone, and always free on the iHeartRadio app.

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0: what I do.
1: You heard the beat drop, so you know what that means. WWE Hall of Famer and World's Strongest Man, the Mark Henry, brings you his World's Strongest Take. Take it away, big fella.
2: Hard.
1: Yes.
2: You know what time it is?
1: What time is
2: it? It's time for the World's Strongest Take by the World's Strongest Man. Eric, back then they didn't know me, but now that I'm hot, they all on me. That's another edition of the World's Strongest Take. And there are a lot of people that are saying that this preseason football should be shortened, or that scrimmages are better than the preseason games. I don't necessarily agree with that, but that's not my take. My take is there are a lot of injuries. Jalen Higgins now out for the rest of the season with an ACL. Johnny Newton has surgery on his pec. One of my favorite players and a guy that I was considered drafting in fantasy, Tyler Warren, tight end with the Colts, has a groin injury. And Jaden Waddle with the Broncos, who I was expecting him to really turn the corner. And, you know, we got so many guys on the PUP list that I can't mention them all, but the notables, Puka Nacua, Bryce Hall, Alec Pierce, and Ricky Purcell. Guys, my take is this. I do think that the preseason is necessary. It is. But the severity of it, they need to tone it down. That's just my take. Hard, what say you?
1: Well, when you say tone it down, what do you mean?
2: I mean, the players should play a series, and then you start trying players. You know what you got from these guys. It's more important to get them in shape than it is to get them to see them perform four games.
1: Yeah. Now, we'll see what ends up happening. I think that the games are necessary because you got to try guys out. You got to see what your team is going to look like. The first team plays in the first series on those scrimmages and control practices, but everything else, you just got to try to find a way to keep it moving. Hour number two is in the books. Hour number three is just around the corner, and we'll talk about all that stuff. All the stuff.
2: Stuff.
1: Yeah, from the NFL, and get back into these injuries right here on the Morning Kickoff on Sports Radio, AM 1300, The Zone, and always free on the iHeartRadio app. On September...
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1: Ridiculous.
0: But that's the world that we are living in. But I want to get to the actual games that are going to be played. Mark kind of mentioned it just a little while ago when he was talking about the injuries. And the injury bug hit the Houston Texans hard yesterday with Jaden Higgins being out with a torn ACL. He is going to miss the season. And the The Texans and the Raiders are going to be playing tonight, 7 o'clock. The one thing that I keep talking about, Mark, and you brought it up, is something about these injuries that continue to pile up during this time. I know that football is a contact sport. It is a very physical sport. There is going to be injuries that are happening. But it seems like this year, out of all the seasons, seems to be the highest number of injuries to not only players, but to some key personnel for all of these teams.
1: I think I know what the reason is. And the reason is the off-season training. People think because you train hard in the off-season that you don't need recovery. And then they go into training camp and they're trying to really outdo themselves and they're crick, crick, crackling, breaking, and that's not going to get you anywhere. Like, you train in cycles. You train 3 months for this, and you train 3 months for that. And you have to have the recovery in between. And I don't feel like just because of how fast you run or how high you jump, is indicative of your performance. A lot of it is, like, focus on your sport. Like, getting better at your sport. Like, stop trying to win a CrossFit contest or run a marathon. Or, like, you take a lot out of your body that way.
0: Yeah. So you looking around and you look at a guy like a Jordan Tyson, a guy that was supposed to be opposite of Chris Olave. Now he's out dealing with injuries, and his hamstring is probably going to keep him out for 2 months.
1: So from sprints.
0: But you still are working, and you're playing football, and you're doing your cutting, and certain things end up happening. You look at Abuka.
1: Emeka Abuka.
0: He's another guy. Vita Vea now coming back, but he's dealing with a back injury. Now
1: they still paid him that money.
0: I mean, that's the thing. Micah Parsons coming back from his injury. We talked about Laremy Tunsil early tearing his tricep. Kobe Bryant from the Chicago Bears, somebody that they thought was going to be big for them. He was out. He's out from a knee surgery that's going to take him out 4 to 6 months. You look at Daniel Jones. Daniel Jones is coming back from his injury. How much are they going to let him play?

0: because they want him to be ready for the regular season. The Chargers, they've got their offensive lineman, former Dallas Cowboy, Tyler Biadasz, out for the year. Like, what are they going to do? And this was a big acquisition for them to go and get him, because the one thing that they keep talking about for the Chargers is their offensive line has been terrible.
1: Yeah.
0: You start looking around. You mentioned Tyler Warren, but DJ Moore, the new acquisition for the Buffalo Bills, he had an ankle injury the other day in the preseason opener. It doesn't look to be serious, but he grabbed the back of his leg when he caught the pass on the sideline. So what's next for him?
2: Yeah, that's a scary thing when you see somebody grab the back of the leg.
0: Yeah, you're thinking Achilles. Ooh. Normally, that's what, when they grab like
2: below
0: that,
2: the knee.
0: Yeah, you start looking around and you're like, man. But yeah, I'm with you. So Zach Charbonnet, the running back for Seattle, he was supposed to be the one that Kenneth Walker.
2: He's been hurt like 3 years in a row, though.
0: And he's still recovering from the torn ACL. So now you're looking at different guys getting an opportunity to step up and get a chance to play. How about Atlanta? Atlanta goes out and get Tua. Tua looks like he still might be hurt. And Michael Penix Jr. is still trying to battle back to get back on the field. This is a no-win situation. And we knew that coming out of college, that Michael Penix Jr. was always, always hurt. How many times did he tear his ACL? Multiple times.
2: In both knees.
0: And now he's back, and he's coming back off of another torn ACL. It's not normal. Jalen Walker, the defensive end for the Falcons, he's out. He got hurt. And then you look at James Pierce, you got him because he's dealing with an 8-game suspension because he wants to be crazy in the middle of the road. So, there's just so many things that are happening with key personnel that is making it tough for everybody.
2: Oh, my God. Cuckoo for Cocoa Puffs is different than getting an injury. Like, the guys that I have no sympathy for, the guys.
0: The crazy ones?
2: The crazy ones. You know, I want to fight my girlfriend guys. Like, the guys that, you know, road rage. Like, you're an NFL football player, man. You can't jump out in traffic and beat nobody up. Like, what is that going to prove anyway?
0: Right.
2: Like, I just want to get to my destination without getting out the car. It's hot outside. What would make you want, Hards, what would have to happen in this heat in Texas you to get out of your car?
0: Somebody come over and hit my car, like, on purpose, and then going to look at me like I'm crazy? Yeah, I'm getting out.
2: No, you're not. No, you're not. You're too smart. I know you're better than that. Am I underestimating the situation?
0: You're definitely underestimating the situation.
2: Oh, my God, man.
0: I do try to be calm. I do try to calm everybody down. But at a certain point, you drove at me on purpose. We got an issue. And that's how I see it.
2: Yeah, just give me your registration, man, your insurance. It's hot. Look, matter of fact, I don't even want to write nothing down. Let me take a picture.
0: Yeah.
2: Snap. Hey, man, you have a good day.
0: Yeah.
2: It's hot out there, Hards, to be mad.
0: Well, that's what causes a lot of anger, too, the heat. So watch out. They may not even have air conditioning.
2: Guys, be sensible.
0: I was mad. Another name that I did not bring up with this injury was Jeremiah Love. Jeremiah Love, the rookie for the Arizona Cardinals, the highest paid player in the NFL this year as a rookie. He's now going to be sitting out for a while until probably the start of the season because of his ankle injury. So therefore, there's a lot that has changed. What about your boy Scattaboo? You still got your dude Scattaboo who thinks he's healthy, doesn't look healthy. There's a lot of injuries that are out there.
2: Listen, I've been on this mock draft thing because I never did it. And
0: oh, my goodness.
2: Price was one of the guys, and Love are guys that are in the range for me to draft because I'm eighth. And they might still be there. I can't draft them now. I can't draft Love.
0: Why not?
2: I don't want to start off drafting somebody that's injured.
0: It doesn't mean that he's not going to be able to play the first game. they are going to be cautious with him.
2: Yeah, I'm going to be cautious with my draft picks. You better be healthy if you want to be on my squad.
0: Oh, my goodness.
2: You can't get love if you're in the tub.
0: Well, there you go. There you go. Another name to pay attention to is your guy, Puka Nacua. You also
2: why you got
0: to
2: be my guy?
0: You know you like Puka Nacua. You were probably going to draft him. He's probably somebody you were trying to look at in your draft position. I know for sure.
2: Because I thought he was going to slip because he's
0: in trouble. Chuba Hubbard, another running back that is considered week to week because he's got a hamstring injury. You already knows that Rico Dowdle is out there. And Jonathan Brooks, is he going to be a guy that is going to be able to play coming up soon? We don't know. We don't know.
2: Man, Jonathan Brooks, it seems like he's been hurt the last two seasons.
0: He
2: right?
0: has. He has. And this is the first time he's been in a camp where he has not had to deal with an injury. You mentioned Ricky Purcell getting his knee, but he got shot before in life.
2: Yeah, he got shot. That's different.
0: Debo, they're trying to get Debo back alongside Mike Evans. And then you got Luther Burden from the third, from the Bears. He's still out with that groin injury. So there's some guys that need to get healthy, but you can still draft them, Mark. You'll still be able to draft them. You got to look at the prognosis when you right before the draft. The good thing about the draft this year in certain fantasy leagues, it's the last days before the season. So you get it. Everybody's going to be on the roster. You'll have a clear and precise thought about your players and your picks.
2: Yeah, I'm nervous though, because I don't want to have the same fate I had last year, and come in next to last.
0: So basically, you're telling people don't go by your picks. Go by don't.
2: You're horrible. I thought you was my friend.
0: I was trying to see what you thought.
2: You're making me feel like I feel worse now.
0: Really?
2: Yeah. He just told everybody, don't follow me.
0: I don't know where I'm going. My same fate. What was that? Second to last, Ricky Bobby? If you're not first, you last.
2: You're horrible.
0: Coming up next, the Cowboys.
2: It's me and you now, Eric.
0: Are they setting themselves up for some success? Jason McCourty thinks so. We'll talk about it right here on the Morning Kickoff on Sports Radio, AM 1300 The Zone, and always free on the iHeartRadio app.

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22: 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The Dallas Cowboys have found their way into the conversation. It's rare that that happens because Dallas Cowboys have been the punchline for a lot of jokes here lately and over the last couple years. We've talked about how Jerry Jones has kind of taken a step back, but also taken a step in the aggressive area to start making moves to go get players. You start looking at this Dallas Cowboy team and you see that they are, for some reason, starting to build a foundation to success. Now, they got to go out and play.
23: Right.
22: They have to go out and play. But we talk about looking at the numbers and looking at what the Cowboys have been able to build as they get ready for their game on Saturday. But they're in a position right now, to, on paper, have one of their most successful seasons that they've had in a long time.
23: Some of it is about talent. But I think more of it is about the actual structure of the system. The offense, we know what they are. But after watching the defense of system last week, I'm encouraged. Guys were in the right place to make tackles. Defense was flowing to the ball. There was always somebody there on coverage. They turned the team around three times when third down and one. Cowboys didn't, I don't know if they did that the entire year last year.
22: Right.
23: Third down and one? It was impressive of knowing where to be, knowing doing your job. Guys did their jobs. And I was actually impressed. And I'm looking forward to seeing what they're going to do this week.
22: Well, as we talked about yesterday, the fights overshadowed what was happening on the practice field, where there were 9 fights between the Cowboys and the Saints as they were doing the joint practices. But one thing that you have learned about this Dallas Cowboy football team is that they are here for the fight. They're not walking away from the fight. When you bring in guys like a Quinnen Williams, a Kenan Clark, a Rashawn Gary, you also bring in D. Winters, guys that have gone through some things in this league. Think about where Quinnen Williams was. He was the best player on the New York Jets. And that defense, say what you want about the Jets organization and how bad they are run and all the different things. Go back and look at that defense that they had and they drafted. They drafted studs on that defensive side of the football.
23: They messed up
22: on the offensive side. But that defense showed up every single game. You can look at Garrett Wilson on the offensive side. He's an absolute stud. You look at Breece Hall, absolute stud. It's been the staff that has held this team back to where they have been, quote unquote, the laughing stock of the NFL. There has been change. You look at it. Quinnen Williams was that guy. Now he's on the Dallas Cowboys. You look at the trade with Micah Parsons and how you get Kenny Clark and Rashawn Gary out of that. Two guys that were in Green Bay that were very, very successful on that defensive side of the ball. And the key to me out of all of this is D. Winters. D. Winters has been a thorn in the Dallas Cowboys side, while he was in San Francisco. Every time him and Greenlaw in the middle running from sideline to sideline and dominating every play that you called like they were in the huddle when you called the play.
23: Yeah.
22: Those are the types of players that the Dallas Cowboys have now got on their team. You look at what Caleb Downs has been able to do so far in this training camp, and everybody's giving rave reviews about the approach of his professionalism to the approach of the game. The Cowboys have flipped a script that we're not used to seeing. They're normally recycling players that are on their last leg, Von Miller. But you got to look at Von Miller, still got something in the tank, and he's now playing for his hometown team that he wanted to finish his career out with.
23: Scary.
22: And that's why he is here.
23: That motivation, man, that extra motivation, and the fact that Von Miller is a tactician and a technician. He's good at strategy, but he's better at technique. And he's going to work with those young guys. And even if he don't say, hey, man, come here, I want to show you something. If they just watch him, just pay attention. Von Miller bends as still at this age as good as anybody in football.
22: Right.
23: His technique is flawless. His hands are like Mike Tyson. They're impeccable. He's dangerous. I'm a weapon.
22: Yep.
23: That dude is amazing. And you add that to a secondary that's much improved, and they're not going to have to cover as long.
22: Right.
23: So you can take a half of a second off of the time that you have to cover, and it's just going to make your job, your life easier. So I'm excited, Harge. It's been a while. It's been a long while since I felt like this.
22: and I almost
23: feel like, am I tripping? Like this just don't seem real. It doesn't seem real.
22: It's definitely real, but to your point, it has been move after move that no person has questioned or criticized.
23: Nobody.
22: Everybody is saying what they are
23: doing. Good job, Jerry.
22: Yeah, like what the Cowboys are doing is stuff that we have not seen in a very long time. Never seen them do it.
23: Never. Jimmy Johnson did.
22: And that's what the Micah Parsons trade looked like to some people. You look at all the people that were brought in after the Micah Parsons trade. You look at all the pieces that were coming in to fill a void. And when I say a void, no, players were there. They just acted like they weren't there because of the numbers that the defense was letting happen. They had uniforms on, but they weren't stopping anybody. So now you're looking at this team and you're saying, again, like I said with Texas, where's the weakness on this Dallas Cowboy team?
23: They got the best kicker. The special team, they got the best or second best returner.
22: And Kevontae Turpin, yes.
23: Like, where's the weakness?
22: Is it on the sideline? Is it in the press box?
23: I would have normally said in the suite, in the luxury box,
22: yes,
23: was the weakness, and the sideline.
22: Jerry's getting interviewed, and nobody's talking about Jerry's interviews. Think about that.
23: Wow.
22: He's not saying anything crazy. He's letting you know when he's being interviewed, he's like, I'm not afraid to go out and make another move. There's some things.
23: We're not done.
22: We're not done. We ain't done yet. That's what Jerry talking about.
23: I'm like, who is this?
22: Right.
23: And it's the timing.
22: Right.
23: Now, when you do it in the first week of preseason, there's still, you know, hard, you know, like you get the foam on top. I don't like foam on my drinks. I always scrape that stuff off. The cream is going to rise to the top. The Cowboys are getting that wipe off. They're like, no, that's valuable.
22: Yeah.
23: And they're getting those guys that are the cream of the crop. It's crazy.
22: It's going to be fun.
23: Really crazy.
22: I cannot wait. I cannot wait for the game this Saturday, but more importantly, the season. Coming up next, Major League Baseball is still continuing to get hot. Who is going to make a run? And I was talking trash about the Blue Jays. I might want to rethink it. We'll talk about it right here on the Morning Kickoff on Sports Radio, AM 1300 The Zone, and always free on the iHeartRadio app.
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0: The Zone. We are roughly 35 games away from the end of the major league season, and the Houston Astros and the Texas Rangers are in a dead sprint to see who is going to represent the AL West in the playoffs and possibly get both teams in there. The Seattle Mariners are right back in the mix as well. We put dirt. Well, I tried to put dirt on what was going on. Yeah, I didn't want to put you in the middle of that. Tried to put Toronto Blue Jays in out of their misery. All they've been able to do is win six out of their last 10. They are 15 games back in the division, but only a game from being in the wild card situation. You look at the Boston Red Sox, shout out to our guy Brian Erickson. The Red Sox are still in the mix. They've lost four of six, but they are still secured in the wild card placement behind the New York Yankees, who are nine games clear of being in the wild card. The Tampa Bay Rays are 76-50. The Chicago White Sox are 66-60, still leading the AL Central, and the Astros are leading in the West. You also go over to the National League, the Brewers and the Dodgers and the Braves are each leading their division, with the Brewers with the best record in baseball with 78-49. But guess what? The Dodgers are catching them. They're the winner of three straight. Shohei Ohtani is starting to swing the bat again. They have won seven out of their last 10, with the Cubs securing a wild card spot as of right now, with the MVP candidate, the leader in PCA, Crow Armstrong. The Philadelphia Phillies are in the other wild card, along with the San Diego Padres, as they are sitting in that spot as well. So you start to look around, and maybe, just maybe, they can find a way to get it done. I was going to ask you this, Mark, because the Yankees are finding a way to get it done. They winner of three straight. You always have this little lull with them where one week you're looking at them and you're like, man, the Yankees are on fire. But then you come back and you're like, they're not very good. Man, they're rotten. Yeah, they're not very good. So when you look at this Yankees team, is it the pitching? Is it the position players? What do you see it happening with them?
1: I see the bats not being consistent. Some days, man, they hit everything. They get guys on base. They bring guys home. And then some days, it's just strikeout after strikeout after strikeout. And I know that they've been handicapped by the injuries.
0: Yep.
1: But, you know, they found a couple of guys, young guys, that are able to halfway get the job done. Now we have some of those guys coming back from injury. I think they were speculating about Judge coming back. He was not doing well before he went out, but then they found out that he was injured.
0: Yeah.
1: And he was just trying to suck it up. I'm still leery about him coming back.
0: Well, you truly never know.
1: Until he's healed.
0: Right, until he's all the way back. But this is a team that you mentioned some of the younger players that are getting a chance to play. George Lombard Jr., the shortstop, he continues to make plays. Had two RBIs last night. When they moved him up to the big leagues, everybody was wondering if he could handle it. They thought he could have made the club coming out of spring training, but they had Anthony Volpe still there, and they had other guys playing the shortstop position. Anthony Volpe will be looking for work soon because he's not getting that position back.
1: Lombard is balling.
0: Yeah, he is the guy that has done good job. He's done a really good job in that spot. You were mentioning the Aaron Judge possibility of coming back. We haven't heard a word about Giancarlo Stanton. What is happening with him? Is he ever going to be able to come back and ever play in the big leagues again? Because every time you think he's healthy, something crazy comes up with both arms being messed up. Like, what was you doing? Trying to curl too much? You trying to lift crazy? You're already one of the biggest dudes in the major leagues. You don't have to lift that much.
1: Like, you trying to live the gimmick.
0: Yeah, like, what is your goal in life, John Carlo?
1: Are you trying to be a bodybuilder or a baseball player?
0: Whenever I get mad at him, because when he first got called up in the big leagues, his name was Mike Stanton. That was his name. He ended up changing his name to Giancarlo Stanton. I mean, when he got called to the big leagues, his name was Mike Stanton. And so whenever he starts struggling, I'll start calling him that. Giancarlo Stanton to Mike Stanton when he starts struggling out there. It's just been something that he can never, ever, ever find a way to get in there because his real name is Giancarlo Cruz Michael Stanton.
1: What? Why?
0: So he wanted to go with Michael.
1: That's where the parents... Dang it. Why you do this to me? Stop naming your kids 12 names. What happened to three? Three is good. That's a good number.
0: What's your middle name? Your first name? Your middle name?
1: Yeah. Michael Contavious Harge.
0: What? Why you put my government name out there, dog? Why you telling people my middle name? Not.
1: Not. But three names, but... Think about some of the people that you've known with.
0: And Parker, he's not talking to you, AP.
1: Yeah, I am. And Renee Michelle.
0: I don't know.
1: Coleman Parker.
0: Yeah.
1: Parker Coleman.
0: Clifton.
1: Clifton.
0: Yeah, there you go.
1: Yeah.
0: Yeah.
1: But these five names is too much, Arch. It's too much.
0: Well, just so you know, Giancarlo Stanton, there was news that came out yesterday. He's at the end of the running program, and he's doing well. They said, quote, the intensity has picked up, and he seems to be responding pretty well, but we don't have a timeline on him yet. So he's going to go down to the minor leagues. He's going to go see some pitching, and then they're going to see if he's going to be ready to go. Aaron Judge has been advancing in his progressing in his hitting this week. And they believe that his swing is getting better and better. He played catch and has been running as well. So you're going to get some guys back to help you. But is that going to be enough to get you over the hump when it comes to this season?
1: No. Him coming back, Stanton, no. I think it's almost best to just let it play out the way it's playing out. Let the young guys play, and at least you know what you'll have next season.
0: Well, I mean, I agree with you, but you're paying those guys a lot of money, and I don't think you want to just have those guys making money without doing something on the field.
1: If they're healthy.
0: Your injury reserve list has been very, very long.
1: If they're healthy. Agreed. If they're not healthy... You're affecting the next season.
0: Let them go out there and tear everything up. And then you don't have to worry about them no more. When we come back, we'll have the final drive right here on the morning kickoff. We're 16 days out. What is the one thing that must be solved before Texas takes on Texas State? Ponder on that. We'll talk about it right here on the morning kickoff on Sports Radio AM 1300 The Zone and always free. 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
0: Another great show today. Excuse us for all the technical difficulties. We're working through some stuff, and there's a lot that is going on. But I wanted to get into this because I wanted to recap this. The SEC coaches vote 11 Texas Longhorns onto its preseason all-conference team, tying a league high, and that is tying with the Georgia Bulldogs. Texas has 11 representatives, so does Georgia. But Ryan Niblett is one of those that is at multiple position. Cam Coleman, Trevor Goosby are on the first team for the offense. And, of course, you got Colin Simmons, Raheem Biles on the defense. And then you got Jelani McDonald and, of course, Hollywood Smothers, Ryan Wingo, Trey Kubik, Dubik. As one of them, he's the long snapper. He came over from New Mexico. He is on that list as well, with Arch Manning being the lone second-team representative for the Texas Longhorns. We talked about Trinidad Chambliss and what has brought him to the top of the list, but Arch Manning is poised to have an unbelievable season with all the weapons that he has out there. Also, during our conversations today, we talked about Trevor Goosby and the possibility of who would take his spot. And Andre Kodjo is the name that continues to pop up. He's getting that opportunity right now as they continue to work and get ready for their scrimmage this weekend. So that's an important part of it. But I got a question. This is the question. With us being 16 days out, what is one of the things you want to see that solved before they take on Texas State? Is it the O-line? Is it the health? Is it the defensive communication with Muschamp being there along with Blake Gideon? Is it the running game? Is it the secondary? What is it that you would like to see improve right now heading into this weekend's scrimmage?
1: I'd like to see that running game just... they ran 16 plays in a row at practice. I want to see the dominance to be able to run the ball every time. There was a time in college football where Texas, OU, Arkansas, Nebraska, Colorado, they ran the ball 5 and 6 times in a row, almost every series. I want to see Texas be able to physically get back to that and dominate teams.
0: If they can get to that and run the ball at such a high clip where you can run the clock down, continue to move the chains.
1: Force people to throw.
0: And you can get that defense turned loose. That is something that Texas needs to find out. But also, you have to look at what they do when they're passing the ball down the field. All the weapons that they have. And, of course, the running game, being able to hit some of those home runs. If you go back and listen to Coach Sark, when he was talking about the good thing that he saw about Jonah Williams was him being able to make tackles in the open field. That was a great thing for the defense. But Sark was looking for those guys to make a miss and get down the sideline so they can hit the home run. So it's the yin and the yang. Great tackle, Jonah. Way to go. We see that you can hit. Hollywood, how do you not make him miss you in that spot to take it to the house? You know, there's just certain things that have to happen. But I'm with you. If you can get a dominant running game, that means that the offensive line is doing their job.
1: They're doing their job.
0: So they go together in that particular moment. So I look at it that way as well as you. And then you try to figure out what happens next. There's a story that is out there right now, and it came out of the news, as we talked about before. The young man lost his life at Lake Travis last week, and the world was rocked by the Lake Travis community. We had Mark Boswell on talking about that. His son, Marcus, your son, Jacob, went to school with the young man, know him well, wrestled with him. Well, the school has made a decision to not play their game against Dripping Springs in honor of that, because they're still dealing with that. So they're not going to play their game against Dripping Springs. So I thought that was something that needed to be talked about as well. Then you start to look at this, Mark. There was a story that's also out there about Art Briles. Art Briles, who now is the head coach at Eastern New Mexico, a D2 school. They may be D1, but I know they're D2 in basketball. He's the head coach out there, but the story is not about him being a head coach back in college. The story is about him being linked to the University of Texas job. And he spoke and said that he was going to be the head coach at the University of Texas. But the story went crazy. The problem was he never really interviewed. He never interviewed for the job. So for him to say that he was going to be the head coach at the University of Texas, I remember when myself and Chip Brown were together, we were talking about this situation, and Chip knows it really, really well. There was no way that Art Briles was going to be the head coach at the University of Texas. If there was going to be somebody that was going to be able to come in and replace Mack Brown, that person was supposed to be Nick Saban.
1: Right.
0: It was not going to be Art Briles. And if it was, that would have been a whole different story to have. But him saying that, a lot of folks are questioning that because there was a lot of folks in the know at that time that know exactly what was going on. He never actually interviewed at the University of Texas. So it'd be hard for you to just to take a job at a place you did not interview at.
1: Well, Coach Saban and his family were looking at houses here.
0: Oh, we know that.
1: And, I mean, this community is as big as it is now with 2 million people around here. It's still a small circle of people around the program.
0: Yep.
1: You know, the program is still small. You know, Texas, for lack of a better term, they're the only game in town. And everybody knows everybody.
0: Yep. So we're working through a lot of these situations and trying to figure out what's going to be next with the University of Texas as their football team gets ready to play their second scrimmage of the season. And they are excited about it because now they've got to see who is going to take that next step. He had talked about developing the depth chart during this time. This is where you start to see guys start to get to the forefront and separate for those positions, and we all cannot wait for that. Make sure you stay tuned in tomorrow as we will be back at it 6 a.m., 6 to 9 a.m. right here on Sports Radio AM 1300, The Zone. Coming up next, you got Dan Patrick. You got Colin Cowherd. You got the voice of the Texas Longhorns, Craig Way, where you can hear all of that right here on Sports Radio AM 1300, The Zone. Followed by Bucky and BK. And, of course, you've got Round Rock Express Baseball. I want to thank Eric Henry of Horns 247 for joining us. Mark Henry and our guy Eric holding it down behind the boards. It was a good one, Eric. You did good, man. A lot of pressure, but you're getting it done, man. And I'm Harbaugh Harjan. Just remember this, folks. Don't believe everything you see because even salt looks like sugar. Have a great day. Peace. On September 2nd.
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He's a Texas legend, a Hall of Fame broadcaster, the voice of the Texas Longhorns, and your host of the Craig Way Show. Here he is now, Craig Way.

0: side of the work week here on a Thursday. Good afternoon, everybody. Welcome to the program here on Sports Radio AM 1300 The Zone. For those of you watching on YouTube, you see a full shot of Jay Carbon. You see half of my head. And what is that? Is that a camera issue there? There we go. All right. We welcome you to the program here on a Thursday afternoon. My name is Craig Wade. Thanks very much for joining us. We're with you each and every weekday afternoon, Monday through Friday from 2 to 5 p.m. Jay Kerman is the producer here and gathering all of his things to get the program ready for its airing this afternoon. How's your day going so far?
1: That's great. It's right. I've got to keep you in the shot here. Our camera's moving around on us today. If you're with us on Facebook, on X, on YouTube, but I'm getting excited, Craig. We're counting down the Thursdays until

day by day, going all the way back to a week before last, where we have profiled a different SEC football team every day and visited with the play-by-play voice of each of those programs. This actually started, as he pulls up his calendar and looks at it, it actually started on Monday, the 3rd of August is when we started it. And we visited with Jeff Dantzler, who is adding the play-by-play duties of Georgia Bulldog football to his roster. He'd been their longtime baseball play-by-play voice, but he's going to become their football play-by-play voice this fall. We previewed the Georgia Bulldogs on Monday the 3rd. Tuesday the 4th, it was the Arkansas Razorbacks, and we chatted with Chuck Barrett, who calls their action. On Wednesday the 5th, it was the Florida Gators, Sean Kelly, the Gators play-by-play voice. On Thursday the 6th, the Kentucky Wildcats with Tom Leach, their play-by-play voice, joining us. Friday the 7th, it was Mississippi State. Neil Price, the play-by-play voice of the Mississippi State Bulldogs, was with us then. Then, last week, starting on Monday the 10th, it was South Carolina with Todd Ellis, their play-by-play voice. On Tuesday the 11th, it was the Missouri Tigers. Mike Kelly, who calls the action for Mizzou, was with us that day. Wednesday the 12th, LSU, Chris Blair, the LSU Tigers play-by-play voice. Thursday the 13th was Vanderbilt with Andrew Allegretta, the Commodores play-by-play voice. And last Friday, the 14th, it was the Tennessee Volunteers, and we were joined by Mike Keith. And then this week, our final week of these, it started on Monday this week on the 17th. And we did that with on Monday the 17th with David Kellum, the Ole Miss Rebels play-by-play voice. On Tuesday the 18th, 2 days ago, we switched to Alabama and visited Chris Stewart, the voice of the Crimson Tide. Yesterday, on the 19th, was the Auburn Tigers and the other team in the state of Alabama. And Andy Burcham, their play-by-play voice, joins us. And coming up in a few minutes, we will visit with Toby Rowland, the play-by-play voice of the Oklahoma Sooners. So that'll be coming up here in just a few minutes. So we'll do that. Also, coming up here in just a few minutes, we will also have our Inconceivable for Thursday afternoon. We do have one fast food, junk food update there for you here on Thursday, on this Thursday, and then some other items as well. We also have coming up giveaways. We've been giving away three copies daily of Dave Campbell's Texas Football Magazine. Now, the only exception to that rule is we only gave away one copy yesterday because we only had a one-hour edition of the program because we had the Round Rock Express game. Otherwise, we've been giving away three copies a day, one per hour for the brand new 2026 edition of Dave Campbell's Texas Football Magazine. And we're going to do that again. So we'll have a copy of the magazine to give away this hour, and a copy to give away next hour, and a copy to give away in the third hour of the program. We're going to do that today and then tomorrow. Tomorrow will be the last of our SEC previews. And there's only one school left to preview tomorrow. That's Texas A&M. And Aggies play-by-play voice Andrew Monaco will join us tomorrow on the program. So we'll have that for you tomorrow on the program. Also, coming up today, a little bit of a look at the Dallas Cowboys as they get ready to travel to Arizona. They have a practice today in Oxnard, which is going to be their last one, and then they're going to go to Arizona and prepare to play the Cardinals. And they'll play the Arizona Cardinals on Saturday at a preseason contest. And so they're getting near the end of their training camp as well. And we'll hear from Brian Schottenheimer talking about different elements of the Cowboys training camp as they get ready to depart and go out to the desert to play Arizona and then heading back to the Metroplex to get ready to complete their preseason with their one home preseason contest. And then the regular season will begin shortly after that, some 10 days after that. So we've got all that coming up on the program this afternoon. Also, we'll keep you updated. There's a lot of Major League Baseball going on. Incidentally, we are still endeavoring

to see if we can line up a time to visit with Gene Watson, our MLB insider from the Chicago White Sox front office. Gino is in Japan this week. And between the time change, which I think is like 14 hours difference, and meetings and things like that, we're still trying to lock down a time where we can have a conversation with him. So we're still endeavoring to do that, to visit with him tomorrow. Because now as we continue through these dog days of August here on this next to last full week in the month of August, some other things are heating up in terms of the wild card races and the pennant races and all of those kinds of things as well. So we'll keep you updated on the baseball that's going on this afternoon. A couple other things that we'll monitor as well. There's some other pro football stories and a couple other college football stories that we need to get to. So we'll get to those coming up as well. But as I mentioned, coming up next, we'll continue our look at the Oklahoma Sooners, who made news today, and we'll ask Toby Rowland about this, made news today, did the Sooners, by extending the contract of their head coach. Brent Venables signed a new 6-year contract that'll take him through 2031. So that includes this year. It's just a redo of 26 plus 27, 28, 29, 30, and 31, a 6-year deal to go through 2031. This new deal adds 2 additional years plus incentives and bumps in the other years of the deal, is expected to average more than $10.5 million per season. Of course, Oklahoma made the playoff last year under Venables, the first time since they've done that since 2019 before losing to Alabama in the playoff. But Brent Venables locked in now. So for those of you wondered and perhaps questioned or were wondering what his future was going to be like at Oklahoma, depending on how the season went, brand new deal, brand new contract for him. So we'll see how that is going forward. We'll ask Toby about that coming up. And Toby will be with us up next, the voice of the Oklahoma Sooners, with our SEC previews. We'll continue on this Thursday afternoon, right here on Sports Radio AM 1300 The Zone and the iHeartRadio app.

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0: Here on a Thursday afternoon on Sports Radio AM 1300 Zone. We miss him, Toby Keith. And I know the University of Oklahoma community and the athletic community miss him as well. He was a very loyal Sooner as well. And some might apply that question. How do you like me now? To Skip Johnson, their baseball coach, and even today, Brent Venables, their head football coach, to join us in our SEC football previews, our good friend Toby Rowland, the play-by-play voice of the Oklahoma Sooners, joins us now. T-Raw was all set to jump into football and talk it, but you and I haven't visited, much since the national championship, and I would submit to you that even as Longhorn fans don't want anyone but Texas to win a national championship, and especially if it's a rival school, I had more people happy for Skip Johnson and how this worked out for Skip and winning his first national championship at the College World Series as a head coach.
1: Toby, able to hear us?
0: Uh-oh. let's see. We'll try it again here and see if we can link up to Toby.
1: He's loading in here.
0: I got you. Okay. All right. There we are. T-Row, are you with us? I think I'm
2: with you.
0: There you are. Yeah, we got you. We got you. So in case you didn't hear, I was saying I had more Longhorn fans tell me how happy they were about Skip Johnson winning the national championship. So it was almost like a lot of Texas fans could live with that thing because of Skip and what a good man he is. And I know it had to be a happy time for you, for the program, for the community, and certainly for the Johnson family.
2: Yeah, happy for a lot of people, and Skip Johnson is at the top of that list for sure. Just as Texas fans are well aware, salt of the earth, as genuine as they come, and what a ride. I mean, completely out of the blue, Oklahoma was not playing good baseball going into the NCAA tournament. They weren't hitting, they weren't pitching, they were sloppy defensively. There was absolutely no reason to believe that they would even make it out of the Atlanta Regional. And for them to win the national championship is, I think it's the most improbable run that any OU team in any sport has ever had to a title. And they went the hard way. You know, they beat the greatest Georgia Tech team of all time. They beat the best Kansas team that they've ever had. Arguably the best Georgia team of all time and arguably the best North Carolina team they've ever had, and to win it. So an incredible accomplishment.
0: No doubt about it. And like I said, a lot of Longhorn fans were happy for Skip, myself included, about that. And I had texted him that night after the national title, and he texted me right back and was really, really good. So I transitioned from that into the announcement today for the contract extension or the new 6-year deal for Brent Venables. Now, you know, I thought that he's done a fine job there, and obviously coached the Sooners into the playoffs, but fans being fans, and it's like this in this town, it's like this in Athens, Georgia, and Tuscaloosa, Alabama, Baton Rouge, and then obviously in Norman, there's always going to be those who wonder, who question, who doubt, all that sort of stuff. I would imagine at least for a good chunk of them, this new deal for Brent Venables kind of puts a little bit of that to rest for a time, wouldn't you think?
2: Oh, it's college sports, you know. I mean, if they go out and go 7-5 this year, or you know, worse, then they'll be calling for his head. So it certainly increases the buyout, you would think, if something bad comes along. But I think there will be some skepticism about that, for sure, about this extension among a fraction of the fan base, because, you know, 2 years ago, they did not, well, they had a bad year. And last year, they went to the playoff, but they lost their first game. And the expectations around here are national championships. And so there will be a fraction of the fan base that looks at this sideways. But I would say the overwhelming majority is very happy with the job that he's done. They love Brent from the first time around when he was the defensive coordinator. They love the culture that he has built at OU and the defense
3: has been undeniably fantastic since he took over, and it's gotten better every year. They have searched for answers to make the offense better, and we'll see whether or not they've accomplished that this year. There's reason to believe they're going to be better on that side of the ball. But the direction the program has gone in the last couple of years, and especially what he has turned them into defensively, has everyone pretty excited. So I would say that the vast majority of the OU fan base will receive this news today well.
0: Yeah, you brought up something, and like I said, both of us have seen this with our own eyes. And you pointed out the expectation is for national championships at Oklahoma. This is the same thing at Texas. The expectation is for national championships. Now, you've seen it like I've seen it on social media. There are people in places like Athens, Georgia, and Tuscaloosa or wherever, and said, why do you guys expect so much? You know, Oklahoma hadn't won one since 2000. Texas hadn't won one since 2005. What is this quote-unquote expectation? My response has always been the expectation is to be in the hunt and to play for it every year, and that's the expectation in the building where they have that. And so fans of the teams, fans of Oklahoma, fans of Texas, do come to expect that. And yes, maybe neither one of them has won one in more than two decades. And LSU has won the one in 2019, before that, going all the way back to 2004. But there hasn't been, it's not like there's been an awful lot of national championships among all of the SEC other than Alabama and Georgia. So expectation is a standard that comes out every year, don't you think? No matter how long the drought might be.
3: This is one of those places where it's never going to change, and they don't care what conference you're in. And I'm not even disagreeing with that. You know, I think that if you are of blue blood status, and in football, Oklahoma is, then that should be the goal every year. There has to be a realization that goes along with it that this is a tougher conference. But at the same time, you know, it's not like the old days where you had to be in the top two to have a chance anymore. You know, you just got to make the playoff. And so I don't think whoever the head coach is, whatever conference they play in, it's never going to change around here, nor should it. They want to win a title. And it's been now 26 years since they won their last one. And for a lot of Sooner fans, and they've had great teams and great players in the last 26 years, but they don't have that championship. And so there is certainly a bubbling hunger.
0: No doubt about it. Toby Rowland, play-by-play voice of the Oklahoma Sooners, joining us here to preview the Sooners here on 1300 The Zone. Let me start where I've started with all the other guys, starting at quarterback. And I would submit to you that other than John Mateer at Oklahoma, Arch Manning at Texas, Gunnar Stockton at Georgia, Trinidad Chambliss, I guess, at Ole Miss, those four, you get below that. Maybe Marcel Reed could be put in there as well, but there's question marks. Just about all of the other play-by-play guys have mentioned that to me. They kind of have a question mark at their quarterback spot. Clearly, that question mark does not exist for Oklahoma, and I would imagine it's a pretty anxious Mateer to take the reins again, being healthy, to try to take it up another notch this season.
3: Yeah, you mentioned healthy, and that's the key word. He played two-thirds of last season with a broken thumb on his throwing hand. And it was, you know, you could tell. And the first game he came back, obviously, was the Texas game. And anything beyond 15 yards fluttered on him. And even beyond that, later in the year, he just didn't have the zip on any downfield passing. And what it did is defenses compacted on him. They knew that the deep threat wasn't there. And so they were able to play all 11 guys closer to the line of scrimmage, and it made moving the football very difficult. He's healthy. That thumb is healthy. The zip is back. You know, the first four games last year before he got hurt were fantastic, and he was being mentioned among the early Heisman contenders. And so that is the hope, that if he could stay healthy this year, that he could be that level of quarterback again. He's experienced. He's played a ton of college football. He's a running threat. And with a healthy hand again, The hope is that that'll be one of the pieces of the puzzle to significantly improving that offense.
0: You have Isaiah Satania back at receiver, and then a couple of intriguing portal additions there. Trell Harris coming in, second team All-ACC of Virginia. And, oh, by the way, Parker Livingston, the former Lovejoy Leopard, as well as Longhorn. What have you been able to ascertain on how those guys, because that's always a question, isn't it, T-Row, about guys acclimating through the portal into the system and getting comfortable and then productive?
3: Yeah, everybody's always excited to see the new guys, for sure.
0: Yeah.
3: Terrell Harris got dinged up in the spring and was not fully healthy to start fall camp, but he's back now and just starting to work his way into the offense. He was a downfield playmaker for Virginia and one of the better wideouts in the ACC last year. And so there's hope that he'll help stretch the field. And certainly the same for Parker Livingston. You know better than I do what he brings to the field, but the size and the speed is something that Oklahoma really didn't have last year. They had Deion Burks, who's little. They had Isaiah Satania, who's little. They had a bunch of Mighty Mites running around who were pretty good pass catchers, but there weren't a lot of big targets, and they certainly have changed that, and it's more than Parker Livingston. Manny Choice is 6'5". They brought in three tight ends. Hayden Hansen from Florida is 6'8". Rocky Beers is 6'5" from Colorado State. By the way, that's the brother of Reagan Beers, if you're a women's basketball fan. They brought in Tennessee tight end who's 6'4", Jack Van Dorseler. So they really tried to not just add targets for Mateer, but add some size for him in the passing game as well. And so Livingston is one of the examples of that. I think if you made me guess today, I think your three starting receivers would be Satania, Livingston, and Terrell Harris. The young man named Elijah Thomas, who's a sophomore, who's having a fabulous fall. And I think he'll push for a starting spot as well, and maybe a couple of other guys. But the plan is for Livingston and Terrell Harris to be major impact guys for them transferring in this year.
0: If I were to say to you that I envision Parker Livingston as a bigger, little faster version of Drake Stoops, with that great pass catching ability, that wouldn't bother you too much, would it?
3: Wouldn't bother me at all. Any comparison to Drake Stoops is met with a smile in these parts. I mean, he is one of the favorite sons for sure. So if he's bringing, that type of game and toughness to the table, then he will quickly endear himself to Sooner fans.
0: Talking Sooner football here with Oklahoma's play-by-play voice, Toby Rowland, here for a couple more minutes here on 13 Under the Zone. Let me jump to the defense and get your thoughts on there. Obviously, some familiar names back, like a Kip Lewis and the Bowens in the secondary as well. And, Taylor Wan, you had some other guys who are in there as well. How do you assess what Oklahoma will bring to the party defensively?
3: Well, the direction this interview has gone is exactly the way everything has gone in the preseason. Nobody is really talking about the defense. All the questions are on the offensive side of the ball, and justifiably so. There's just kind of an expectation that they're going to be good there, and I think they're going to be. They were really good last year, and I think they'll be really good again. The secondary on paper looks to be as good as they've had in a while going into a season, with the Bowen brothers and Cortland Guillory and Michael Boganowski. At linebacker, Kip Lewis is back, who's been a big-time playmaker for them. Owen Heineke won his court case and got a fifth year, and he's back, and he made a ton of plays for them last year. They brought in Cole Sullivan, who had 5 interceptions at Michigan last year. He'll join that linebacking core and probably play a lot of the cheetah position. And then up front, this is kind of lines up to be the year that David Stone becomes a star. We'll see. He was a 5-star recruit out of high school who's kind of been playing backup the last couple of years and has made a lot of plays. But he's going to be a starter now alongside Jaden Jackson at defensive tackle. And they look really solid. Across the board at the starting positions are NFL guys. The question is the depth. And I don't think they're as deep as they were a year ago when they had a rotation of four really good tackles. And so staying healthy defensively is going to be important this year. If those 11 and maybe 13 guys can stay healthy, this has a chance to be one of the best defenses in the country. If they absorb a few injuries, that could be a different story.
0: I've taken it down the home stretch with all the other guys by asking about the schedule. A couple of different questions. And one is a more generic macro question about the 9-game conference schedule and your overview on that. The other thing is, looking at the Sooner schedule, in some ways, it almost matches the Texas schedule, because unlike several of the other schools, both Texas and Oklahoma start with the 3 non-conference games. Both play a high-profile Big Ten school. You'll be up in Ann Arbor at the Big House for the Michigan game. Ohio State will be here on the same day. Both play institutions in the University of Texas system. Longhorns have UTSA. The Sooners have UTEP, and then you also have New Mexico, and Texas has Texas State. So the Michigan game is obviously a huge bellwether. It's a big thing, but yet it is still non-conference, and I would imagine that Coach Venables looks at that in a similar way to the way that Sark approaches the Ohio State game. Absolutely, you want to win it, and it gives you a leg up on your direction and path headed toward the playoffs, but if you lose, it's not suicidal. It doesn't kill you. Just playing the game certainly helps.
3: I think it's the trump card. You know, if you win a big non-conference game, when you add it all up at the end of the year, maybe that is what gets you in. And that's what happened last year for OU. They won that non-conference game against Michigan and then went 10-2, and that was good enough to get in. No, it's not the end of the world if you lose it, but it puts a lot of pressure on you. The story of the OU schedule is the first 5 games this year. I mean, they have, like Texas, one of the tougher schedules in the country, but it's so front-loaded. At Michigan in week 2, at Georgia to open SEC play, and then the game after that is Texas and Dallas. So 3 of their first 5 games are against teams ranked, and 2 of those in the top 5, and the 2 top teams in the preseason SEC poll, and none of them are in Norman. So the thing I've been saying is, if they could win 2 of those 3, and I don't know if it matters which 2, but if they could win 2 of those 3, they put themselves in a really great position for the back half of the schedule to be a playoff team. Not that it gets easy. There's still some landmines in there. They got to go to Florida. They got Texas A&M and Norman, but the confidence you would have coming out of that first half of the schedule, if you could win 2 of those 3, would be a pretty good catapult. So, but boy, I mean, they're going to be underdogs, at least right now, in all 3 of those games. They're a slight underdog at Michigan. They'll be an underdog in Athens, and they're an underdog right now against the Longhorns. So they've got to survive the first half of the schedule, and if they do, then potentially they could be a playoff team again.
0: It's almost uncanny how these schedules go, because Texas, on the same day that the Sooners are in Athens, the Longhorns are in Knoxville, and then both have the open date, and then they face one another. So I think it's very, very similar. How do you feel overall about the 9-game conference schedule?
3: You know, I think of things as a fan and for myself. Like, I love it from an entertainment value. Good on them. You know, I understand if you're trying to do the math about trying to make a playoff and absorbing losses and all that kind of stuff, maybe it makes it harder, and we'll figure that out as we go. Maybe they're going to expand the playoff, and hopefully all the conferences will be on an even footing. But from an entertainment aspect, the more SEC games, the better. And kudos to Texas and Oklahoma for maintaining this philosophy of we're going to continue to play a marquee non-conference game as often as possible as well. I mean, it's awesome for our fans to get to go to Ann Arbor, Michigan for the first time ever this year. I'm sure it was great for Texas fans to get to go to Ohio State. Forget the outcome of these games. I'm just saying the road trips, the ability to go to Notre Dame in the past and historic places is pretty cool. So, but I'm a fan of the 9-game schedule because I think more good football games is a win for fans and for broadcasters and for the sport.
0: I think all of us play-by-play guys in the SEC are aligned on that point. Toby, you said it all. And for Longhorn fans, yeah, 2 years ago in Ann Arbor, which brings me, I'm sure you've already been told, you have to go to Zingerman's Delicatessen there in Ann Arbor. You got to go to Zingerman's. Go Friday or whenever, but make sure you go to Zingerman's.
3: I am a... fortunately or unfortunately, I have family members who attend the University of Michigan. I have a niece and a nephew that go there. And so I am way too familiar with Zingerman's and will definitely be stopping in once or seven times in the 2 days that we are there.
0: That's great. He's Toby Rowland, the play-by-play voice of the Oklahoma Sooners. T-Row, great to visit with you as always. Look forward to seeing you in Dallas, if not sooner.
3: All right. Thank you, Craig. Talk to you soon, bud.
0: You bet. All right. That's Toby Rowland. And again, yeah, you know, some of these guys around the SEC, I'm like, hey, if I see you, it'd be in Atlanta for the conference championship day. I know I see Toby every second Saturday in October every year. And that'll be October 10th this year. All right. Up next, we bring you Inconceivable. However, let's give away a copy of Dave Campbell's Texas Football Magazine. So... here's what we're going to do. We're doing it with the random person to contact us on the talkback feature. So be the sixth person to reach us on the talkback feature. And what it is if you don't already have the iHeartRadio app on your smartphone, real easy to do. 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Tap that button and just say, I want the magazine. If you're the sixth person in the queue to do that, you'll get a copy of Dave Campbell's Texas Football Magazine. 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
22: 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Who were they? What made them so notorious? How did the internet, or sometimes the algorithm, choose them? And what does a person do when they're suddenly confronted with more attention than the human psyche can handle? Take The Dress, a story that went uber viral in early 2015 in spite of being, well, kind of a boring optical illusion. A mother of the bride in Scotland took a picture of a dress she was thinking about wearing to her daughter's wedding. But she saw the dress as blue with black lace, and her daughter saw it as white with gold lace. One BuzzFeed post later, every single person on the internet was talking about the dress. But to me, the dress is a story about the last couple of months when the internet was still sort of fun. It was shortly before the stories that spread across the internet stopped being driven by exploited millennials with useless arts degrees and started being decided by algorithms hell-bent on growing internet usership at all costs. 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With the team at Cool Zone Media, we're taking these characters' 16th minute of fame to see what their moment meant to them and what it says about us.
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25: Inconceivable. Inconceivable. Inconceivable. Inconceivable.
26: You keep using the horn. I don't think it means what you think it means.
0: Inconceivable for a Thursday afternoon. Well, here's where we go with it. Start off with a fast food junk food update for you. Remember what Dunkin' Donuts did a few years ago? They just dropped the name Donuts off the name. It's just Dunkin'.
1: Just Dunkin'. America runs on Dunkin'.
0: On Dunkin'. All of us are just Dunkin'. Because I guess they were trying to expand the brand. Hey, we got great coffee. We got sandwiches. We're more than just donuts.
1: Meanwhile, right? You notice Starbucks did the opposite. Brought back Starbucks coffee Company.
0: Yeah, which is funny because we used to see, there's one on I-35 in Hillsborough going north that still has the old, it was an older school, and it says Starbucks Coffee, you know, in the big lettering. And they got away from that for a long time, just Starbucks. And now we're starting to see that pop up again, as you mentioned, Starbucks Coffee.
1: How many consultants did they pay to give each other opposite advice?
0: Right, exactly. Okay, so, like I mentioned, Dunkin' did that a few years ago. Apparently, Pizza Hut's going to do the same thing. They're going to drop the word pizza and go with hut.
1: No, they're not.
0: Yes, they are. For a time.
1: This is like some World Cup business.
0: This is an actual Pizza Hut in Plano. I'm showing you the picture where the little football.
1: It's a nice looking Pizza Hut.
0: And it just says, yeah. And it just says Hut.
1: Hut.
0: Yeah, there. But they were cautious and I think smart enough to not try to get too far away from pizza. They did announce yesterday that they will drop pizza from its name and simply go by Hut. And what they said on the social media post was, you can just call us Hut for the next 25 weeks.
1: Football season?
0: Do you get it? That's why.
1: No one out footballs the Hut?
0: So that banner had the football covering word pizza on the side. So just Hut. Yeah, for that, that's the reasoning for it.
1: Hut. Yeah.
0: It should be noted that the changes come as Pizza Hut's parent company, Yum Brands, is preparing to sell the chain to private equity from Long Range Capital for a reported $2.7 billion. Yum expects to make about $2.3 billion in the net proceeds from the deal. So, yeah, it's going to be just Hut. No, pizza. Just Hut.
1: They've been out pizzaed.
0: Yeah. Shopping thing. This is a weird deal. Are you familiar with the term dynamic pricing?
1: Yes.
0: Explain that to folks.
1: Dynamic pricing involves different consumers seeing different price options based on certain factors that remain often mysterious. It's a little bit shady.
0: Yes, it is. And somebody's calling out Target for doing this.
1: Yeah, you hear it in sports ticketing a lot, and now apparently Target's doing it.
0: So a woman, her name is Patrice. Well, she's a TikTok creator. You know, I didn't say influence, I said a TikTok creator. Maybe she's influencing here. She thought she found a great deal at Target. She was shopping for school supplies for her son. She chose a Mario backpack set with a lunchbox and a water bottle. With the nearby JanSport backpacks pricing at about $60, she thought it'd be similar, but there was no price on the bag or on the wall, so she went over and scanned it at a kiosk to see. $13.99. Great. $13.99. So then she went and did a little more shopping, added fewer items, gets to the checkout. It rings up at $27.99. She told the cashier she'd just seen it for $13.99, but a second scan showed the higher price again. So after finding no other tag, the shopper returned to the same price checker, which now displayed $27.99, where she had checked it earlier. She said, long story short, I was a victim of dynamic pricing in real time. Here may have been the reason. Her theory is when she first checked the price, it was at 4:55 p.m. The next time when she went to ring it up, it was after 5 p.m.
1: Happy hour's over at Target.
0: So anyway, that's what has happened for there. So just be on the lookout for that as you do your shopping for school supplies and other things.
1: But it's like when you're looking for a flight, they tell you not to keep refreshing because then your price might go up. Yep. If you look back the next
0: right.
1: day.
0: Stay with what you got there. Okay, got a couple of weird things here. First, headline, teen girl charged after tackling football player. Now, that's not that unusual on its own merits, on its face, if, you know, girls are playing football now, right? So tackling somebody in a practice or a scrimmage or a game, that will not be that unusual. It would, however, be unusual if you were a girl who came out of the stands to tackle a player. And that happened in Winchester, Tennessee. And it happened at a middle school football game.
1: I was going to say, how is she bringing down a high school football player in full pads?
0: Yeah, this happened two nights ago in Winchester, Tennessee. A 16-year-old girl ran out of the stands and leveled a South middle school player on the field and shoved him down again after he stood up. According to video evidence.
1: You got to play through the echo of the whistle.
0: South Middle School was playing Cornersville Middle School in a home game at Franklin County High School. Officials halted play. They cleared the field in the stands, called the police. No injuries reported, but the girl, who was a Marshall County school student, was arrested and faces assault and disorderly conduct charges. She's also been banned for life from all Franklin County school system and properties. And she's been barred from Cornersville High School games or Cornersville games for a year. She only got a one-year suspension on that. But she appeared to target a player involved in a brief on-field scuffle in the end zone following a touchdown and was knocked to the ground herself. The sheriff's officer released her to her parents. They were also in attendance. Imagine if you're a parent, you see your kid run out there on the field, you're a teenager, and then flatten somebody like that. Yeah, that's not good. It would be a problem there. Okay, got one other story. This is college football. Oklahoma State, as we know, has a brand new head coach, Eric Morris. He was the coach at North Texas. Did a great job there. And, of course, had Drew Mestemaker, the former Vandergrift Viper, as his quarterback. And Miles Coleman, the former Vandergrift receiver. They had all of these players that went with him to Stillwater when he took the job.
1: I think I've seen this story.
0: So things are looking up, right? Things are looking up. Some unfortunate headlines have come Coach Morris's way. You see, he's been staying up very, very late at night. He said, my brain's constantly going, and so I don't sleep very well. And he said, and I've also had a couple of armadillo problems tearing up my lawn. Finally, a couple of days ago, I just popped up at 2:30 a.m. because I couldn't sleep, and I thought it was a great opportunity for me to go outside, and luckily I found him. Morris said he subsequently shot and killed the animal after finding it in his yard. I had to send a text message to my neighbors. I apologize for the gunshot. I'm in the country, so it was legal what he did, but I did get rid of him. So you'd say, okay, yeah, you know, all right, ESPN sends out a push notification at 10 o'clock. It says, new Oklahoma State football coach Eric Morris shoots and kills an armadillo in his yard.
1: Yeah, you want probably another push notification when Stephen A. reacts to it in the morning. Maybe one more for Pat McAfee in the afternoon.
0: Yeah. So ESPN got barbecued for this on social media, skewered by people going, really? You're sending out a push notification because he shot and killed, perfectly legal out in the country, an armadillo for tearing up his front yard? Really?
1: Breaking news.
0: Yeah.
1: That definition's been a little bit lenient in that case.
0: It is. So there's your Inconceivable for Thursday afternoon. We'll be back to wrap up hour number one on 13 Under the Zone.
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0: 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It'll pop up. Press that red button with a white microphone. That activates the talkback mic and say, I want the magazine. And if you land on that number, you will get it. Also, to all entries, make sure to give us your name and number. It won't go anywhere further than, say, Antone, our, you know, super promotions kid who sorts through all of this stuff. But make sure you include your name and your number on that. Hour number two coming up, we're going to hear from Longhorns. We're going to hear from Cowboys. We got a lot of football talk coming up when we continue on 1300 The Zone. It's here. Football.
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0: Well, sort of. 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
1: 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And your home for the Horns. Guaranteed human. He's a Texas legend. A Hall of Fame broadcaster. The voice of the Texas Longhorns. And your host of the Craig Way Show. Here he is now, Craig Way.

0: Second hour of the program here on Sports Radio AM 1300 The Zone. Craig Wade joined by the producer, Jake Herman. Glad to have you with us. Did you see me move the microphone in place with my chin there for a second?
1: No, but I've seen you do that before, though.
0: It was off, and I just kind of went like that to get it up closer. I'm spending too much time around my dog. She comes up like this, and if I'm asleep in the morning, sometimes she'll jump up on the bed and be, you know, she'll do that, and she'll come over and start nudging me like, hey, some of us got to go outside, you know, that kind of thing.
1: At home, my parents say the dogs will wake them up by kind of sneezing.
0: Sneezing?
1: Like, there's
0: creative.
1: There's no way you always have to sneeze at 5:30 in the morning.
0: That's creative. I'll say that. Mine just likes to nudge, and then if you don't respond, then it starts to starts that low bark stuff, and escalates if you don't respond. But we usually either Linda or I respond and let her out. Comes back in. She's very much a creature of routine and habit. She's 13 years old, pretty spry for 13. We still do a lot of ball fetch in the backyard and things like that. But she has her routines and insists on them, that you get up at a certain hour and you let her out, or early in the morning, whatever, you let her out. Then she'll be out for a little bit. Might go number one, might go number two, might do both. That whichever one she doesn't do the first time, she'll do later. But then comes back in, and you got to give her, as we say, a cookie. There's like a dog treat things we give her for that. Then, you know, an hour or two or whatever later comes breakfast, after which is one of these gummies for joint health and stuff like that, and heart healthy things and things like that. So does that, midday nap, then up, expects to go outside, do it, come back. Better be another little snack cookie thing. When I get home, when the weather cools down later in the evening, we have the ball session thing. If we have to leave her for a while, and we did the last two nights, she's really pretty good, because we went to see the Doobie Brothers in Santana on Tuesday night. Last night was Chicago and Styx. Had a great time. Enjoyed that. So we're leaving her for about 6.5, close to 7 hours, something like that. But she's fine. Just holds it. And then when we get home, she kind of pouts at us a little bit. I'm like, what are you doing? You know, and then we let her out and come back in and all that kind of stuff. So
1: she holds a grudge.
0: Oh, she can with the best of them. Life of the dog. You know, it's that kind of thing. Anyway.
1: Another concert?
0: Yes. Right. Really? You're going to do this again? She gives us that look. And she's like, really? You're leaving me. You're doing that, aren't you?
1: I know it's not football season yet.
0: Yeah, right. Exactly. Let's. I offered the question, or just the opportunity, for someone to be the lucky one in the queue to pick up a copy of Dave Campbell's Texas Football Magazine, and we found such a person.
2: I would love Dave Campbell's Texas Football Magazine, Travis Newman.
0: All right, Travis. The instructions clearly were to say, I want the magazine. You did not say, no, I'm just kidding. You get it. You get a copy of the magazine. And we'll be in touch on how you can drop by and pick up. We're going to do it again. We got a trivia question coming up later this hour. And also, next hour, there'll be another random entry drawn, so to speak, in the queue to win copies. We've been giving away the magazine now in our third week, our third and final week. So 2 weeks ago, three copies a day for 5 days. Last week, same thing. And this week, same thing. So we got today. And then tomorrow's the last day of those giveaways. And I know for some folks, it might be a little bit difficult to find the magazine.

0: Our own Keith Moreland said he had a difficult time trying to find it, being in the supermarkets, H-E-B, out, Randall's, out, went to Barnes & Noble, out. There were several places. The restocking, from what I understand, in some of these stores, but it's a popular publication, no question about it. Dave Campbell's Texas Football Magazine used to also do previews of the Cowboys and back in the day, the Oilers, and then even the Cowboys and Texans for a while. They've gone strictly just to college and high school now because the volume has gotten so big with more college football programs and more Division I programs and more Power 4 programs than ever before. More than 1,500 high schools with all the growth of the population in Texas. So they just zeroed in on high school football and college football. It does not, however, mean that you don't get a chance to hear about the progress of the two NFL teams. We bring you a lot of sound from D'Amico Ryans, coach of the Texans, and them. And today, after hearing from D'Amico yesterday, we're going to hear from Brian Schottenheimer, the Cowboys head coach. Now, today is the final day of practice in the state of California in training camp in Oxnard. They leave tomorrow for Arizona. They're going to play the Arizona Cardinals on Saturday night. So Brian Schottenheimer was meeting just a little while ago with the media, was asked several questions. Among those, could he give an overview, his overall thoughts on the time his football team is spending in the state of California?
1: Yeah, I mean, I love the way we practice against ourselves. We're excited. It'll be a full two-hour practice today, pads, one-on-ones. We're still very much in the training camp mode. Training camp will last about another 10 days. Even when we leave Oxnard, we're still in training camp mode. We're still putting in the last two installs. So today's install number 8, third down day. And then we'll get to install 9 when we get back to Frisco and back home. But, expect these guys to do a great job like they always do of practicing, playing with good pad level, protecting each other. But should be a very spirited day.
0: Okay. So clearly, while they are still in the training camp mode, clearly, while that is going on, there's still work to be done to figure out some things. And Shoddy was asked with regard to starters for this game, because remember, it's a Thursday night game when they play. And he was asked, as he zeroed in yet on who the starters are going to be.
1: We have not. We'll do that, Clarence, probably tonight. Want to get through today's practice, and we'll have some of those discussions heading into tomorrow.
0: Okay, so that's a big thing, wanting to make sure, because they're still trying to nail down several, if not starting positions. They're certainly trying to nail down backups and other support positions and things like that as well. So that's part of the reason why these preseason games are so important. He was asked, Shoddy didn't like the fact that it was even getting to this point. Coaches don't like to talk about the fact that their team has avoided injury. Listen, for being completely honest, Sark was saying on Monday, he said, knock on wood, things have been really good. They've been healthy. And that night was when Trevor Goosby had the bone bruise. Fortunately, it wasn't, season ending or real serious, but serious enough to keep him down for a while. And we'll get an update on that probably after the scrimmage or next week, something like that. But with regard to his own team, Brian Schottenheimer asked, how has he been able to manage practice to avoid major injuries?
1: Number one, it's got nothing to do with me. It's the way these young men practice, the way they look after each other. I do want to give a huge shout out to Brett Brown, Jim Maurer, Harold Nash, Braylon Tatum, his team, Kendall Said, all those guys, John Park. I think, we're throwing the type of practice loads that we want. The management of the numbers has been good. The players like the schedule because the four-day cycle has been good for them. They get the hard work against the Saints, and then they get the stay program yesterday, and then they get another hard work today. Today you'll see us rep the ones that get a bunch of work. The twos and threes will split the twos because of the proximity to the game. We play 48, 50-something hours from now. All in all, the way we've practiced, very, very pleased. But it's really these young men and their professionalism and understanding, again, what we emphasize they give us.
0: Among those young men that he's been pleased with so far is the rookie linebacker from Michigan, Jayshon Barham, and others he's excited to see continue to work.
1: Yeah, I think, you know, Jayshon was good to get him some reps against New Orleans. He's working his way back. The excitement is the physicality. There was a lead play that the Saints actually ran against us, basically a lead down in the A-gap. And it was cool to see Jayshon, you know, stick his face in there and kind of knock the guy back into the runner. Very, very talented young man and a lot of versatility. You know, he can play off the ball, can play on the ball. I have seen him smile a little bit more, which means he's excited to be back. But like I said, I think a week or so ago, he loves football, and he's very, very good at it. So it's nice to have him back along with guys like Devin Moore and all that stuff. A couple things just to note, like guys will be out today. Trigg, Bullard still out. Limited will be Zion and Blue. And then, you know, we're going to be limit some of the older guys, Terrence Steele is going to get limited a little bit along the Tyler Smith plan, Kenny Clark, a few guys like that. But for the most part, really good day. Should be a great practice, and just being smart with some of those older guys that have played a lot of football.
0: Okay, and again, this is going into this afternoon's practice, which is going on right now in Oxnard. The curious out there about Christian Parker, the defensive coordinator, about his age and youthful exuberance and what he had to find out to be able to trust his young defensive coordinator.
1: I think you always want to figure out people until you've worked with them, Todd, you know, until you've been in the foxhole or you've had disagreements and discussions where maybe you're at an impasse and you have to see how they handle when you trump them as the head coach, which is part of the deal. He'll understand that when he gets his opportunity. Not that that's happened very much, but I think you're always excited to learn them. But for every marker that I've had with Christian, I've just been blown away. I mean, I really have. And, he's excellent at what he does. Age is a number. I think the trend in the league really has been for a little while. But, you know, younger is better in some regards around the league. And maybe not as much on defense as it has been on offense. But, you know, CP is he's ready for this opportunity. And, you know, he's proven that at every opportunity he's had. And like I said, it does remind me a little bit of myself when I was 32 tackling the Big Apple in New York with the Jets. And there's going to be bad days. I know that. But he won't flinch.
0: Yeah, that's a good thing. We'll hear some more from Brian Schottenheimer next hour. Up next, we talked Longhorns football. We're going to hear with a couple of the defensive stalwarts of this team next here on 1300 The Zone and the iHeartRadio app.
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0: 19 last night for Styx. The last song that Styx did before the encore is a Mr. Roboto and Renegade. But obviously, Come Sail Away, one of their big ones. But they basically did the checklist. Chicago said the same thing, too. They said, we hope we play the song that you came here to hear. And that I think, is a real awareness of... I've noticed something as Linda and I have gone to see a lot of these bands that are long in the tooth or reformed and that kind of thing, that those who are coming back around understand that these groups that were popular 70s, 80s, 90s, some even in the 60s, that the fans coming back, many of them are as old as they are or a little bit younger, some maybe even a little bit older, and they want to hear the hits. The first person I saw or heard who really had an awareness on this was Billy Joel. He said, you know, we like to play a lot of stuff we're working on. He said, we realize, you know, people that come to my shows, they want to hear Big Shot. You know, they want to hear, you know, Just the Way You Are. Or they want to hear, you know, Innocent Man. Or they want to hear, you know, one of his big hits. They want to hear Scenes from an Italian Restaurant. Place goes crazy whenever they do that. So... And I think, and I've noticed it with all of these other bands, with the Doobie Brothers, with Last Night Styx in Chicago, and for Lee Locknang, one of the only original co-founder of the band who's still with it and still can play the horn extremely well, said, we hope we play the song you came here to hear. And Chicago pretty much did it last night. I mean, if you can name a hit from Chicago, they did it last night. Now, I also understand, listen, and I'm not arguing or begrudging anybody who takes the perspective of, well, it's not the same as it was in the 60s or 70s. They've replaced a lot of people, and one guy on a Facebook post I had last night said, Styx in Chicago, oh yeah, two great cover bands. In other words, it's not the original bands. Listen, first of all, each had original members in it. Lee Locknang for Chicago, Tommy Shaw for Styx. Okay, so you had that to begin with. Then those who replaced the ones who had left, they got people who could sing those parts really well. The guy who was taking Dennis DeYoung's place in Styx was tremendous last night. Had an unusual hairstyle, but he was really, really good. And Styx sounded about as electric and as sharp as you would imagine. I did a little bit of the illegal videoing, just of one segment of one song.
1: Oh, they didn't want you to take any videos?
0: Oh, they don't care. I saw guys on the front row videoing with their camera phones. They always say don't, but...
1: There are some concerts now where they'll actually crack down on it.
0: Yes.
1: For me, though, just as a concert goer, I like to limit myself. Okay, about 30 seconds of video.
0: That's about it, what I usually did. And I did when they first came out... You're Fooling Yourself, Styx, which I love that song. And I knew my older brother was up in Fort Worth like this. I sent it to him. He goes, it sounds as good as they did in 1977. You know, that kind of thing. So I would just say this. Look, and here's another weird way of looking at it. If you're a Texas Longhorn fan, who could forget 2005? Fabulous season. National championship. Vince Young at the forefront of it all. That team can't play anymore. But the Texas Longhorns today can. And maybe Arch Manning is the front man for it. Enjoy now. In other words, the cast of characters do change over time. People die off or are too infirm to continue to perform. Bob Seger had to retire because his voice couldn't handle it anymore. I counted myself fortunate to have seen his last tour. It just that's just the way it is. Life moves on. It doesn't mean that someone who's representing Little River Band or whatever has stolen their identity. It's just the next version of it. Journey went on and found somebody to replace Steve Perry as its vocalist, lead vocalist.
1: John Mayer is the front man of Dead & Company.
0: See, and it just evolves over time. That's my point. The different sounds and different looks. The Guess Who, we were very, very fortunate in that Burton Cummings and Randy Bachman, the two lead front guys, were there, and it sounded great. And they actually had one other original band member, and then they had some other musicians. Look, I'm as big a Steely Dan fan as anybody, so I can tell you, Steely Dan for years and years was Walter Becker, Donald Fagen, and a bunch of session musicians. They didn't tour for a long time after initial tour, 72, 73. Now, Walter Becker has passed. Donald Fagen's still there. You've got lots of session studio musicians. So it still sounds Steely Dan. When we saw Jeff Lynne, when we saw Jeff Lynne's ELO, when there was Electric Light Orchestra, ELO, they had all of these different musicians, many of whom most of us could not name. You just knew Jeff Lynne as the front guy, the creator, the genius that he is.
1: By the way, that's a band that since I started working on your show, I've been listening to a lot.
0: Oh, yeah. And the last time I saw him when they were doing the Over and Out tour 2 years ago, he came in and he was fabulous. And so were all of his musicians who were with him. They were great. It was a sad ending to it. He got back to London. They had two shows left to do, one in Hyde Park at another place. And he slammed his hand in a cab door.
1: Ugh.
0: And then also had taken a fall and they had to cancel the rest of the tour. He's in his upper 70s.
1: That's like the Jack Hughes steakhouse incident. You hear about that?
0: No.
1: New Jersey Devils star forward.
0: Right.
1: Missed most of an NHL season. Made it back in time to score the winning goal for Team USA in the Olympics.
0: Yeah.
1: But he missed months, I think 2 months of the season. Needed hand surgery after a cut at a steakhouse.
0: Wow. You know what goes along with that? I was there for this. This was in the mid-80s. The Texas Rangers had a welcome home luncheon right after spring training and start of the season. Oda B. McDowell was the center fielder for the Rangers. He split open his finger on his hand, buttering a roll at the welcome home luncheon.
1: I'm sorry to laugh. A butter knife?
0: Butter. Well, it had a little serrated edge on the other, but he was buttering a roll. Maybe he picked up his steak knife. I don't know. But he split open his finger and missed time. Had to go on the injured list as a result of that. Things happen.
1: What's worse, that or the punching something out of anger injury? Because we've all seen lots of those.
0: Yeah, and that's self-inflicted on purpose stuff. That's crazy. You know, turn your hand, your fist into a maraca by hitting it, by slamming it into a cooler or something.
1: Devin Williams altered his career doing that.
0: Exactly. So, anyway, my point is this. Bands do evolve and change over time, and some of the lead characters change. Doesn't mean we can't still enjoy the music. And I've certainly enjoyed it the last couple of nights. Let's hear from a couple of Longhorns here. We'll do this, and then after a break, we'll let you hear a little more of it as well. As the Longhorns continue their work in training camp, they have one scrimmage to go. Grayson Littleton, who did a great job, did Littleton being moved around, whether he was playing safety, played a little corner, mainly in at the star position there, that fifth defensive back, kind of quarterbacking things in the secondary. And he was asked how things have gone for him and for the team so far in August camp.
2: I think it's been great, to be honest. From the spring to now, I think I've learned a lot in Muschamp's system. And I think Coach O has been a big part of that. Coach Muschamp's been a big part of that. Meeting with them through the summer was a big help. And I think I'm ready for the season.
0: Okay. He's a guy, like I said, versatile. Corner, safety, star. Mainly safety in the star. And so he's asked about how his role with this team has changed.
2: I don't think my role necessarily changed. I just think it was growing into that role compared to last year.
0: All right. How about playing on the outside, on the edges for what he's done?
2: Yeah. Like I said, Coach O has been getting extra individual time. You know, the PRPs were a big help. So just like adjusting to more of a corner role this year, it hasn't been too much of a big task, you know, with all the help at hand.
0: Yeah, like you said, more of a corner role. That nickel thing is a little bit different as well in the Will Muschamp scheme.
2: I mean, it's just all the defensive scheme we run. It's completely different than last year. I think Coach Champ, he has a certain pride. Like he cares about the star position, and I'm you know, I had to learn. I mean, I carried it my way last year, but I'm learning to carry it his way this year in his scheme as well.
0: All right. Next up, he was asked about Will Muschamp is one of those guys. His players love him, but they got to prove themselves to him. They have to show they're willing to work. They're willing to give the effort. They're willing to learn. They're willing to pay attention, to dial in, to do all the things he asked of them. So did, you know, Grayson Littleton have to prove himself to Coach Muschamp?
2: Definitely. I try to prove myself every single day, go out there, work hard. Every day is a new day, so, you know, take advantage of the blessing God gave me and work towards it every single day.
0: Okay, now, on the offensive side, even though he's a defender, even Grayson Littleton can see the example that Arch Manning has set and the tone he is setting as a leader coming from the offensive side.
2: I think last year for him, it was a new task at hand, him just growing into that starting quarterback role. And then this year, I think he's grown into that very well. I think he's been leading very well, not only from an offensive perspective, but from a team perspective. He's very vocal, not just with, you know, quarterback position, receiver position, but even with the DBs. He's very interactive with the D linemen, the linebackers, everybody. So he's done a great job of being a leader on this year's team.
0: Okay, all right. And, you know, part of Littleton's improvement, he had a pick six in the scrimmage last Saturday.
2: Yeah, just formation recognition, you know, film study, seeing the tendencies of the offense. Being able to read that, go make a play, jump the screen, and just take it back to the crib, yeah.
0: All right. And then was asked, does he have, you know, the reporters love to ask. They frame the question, put brackets around the question, so to speak. Within the team framework or within the team concept, does he have any individual goals?
2: Yeah, you know, making a SEC team, you know, obviously being on the national list as well. Team goal is just, you know, going – obviously, we're focusing on the now, but championship is the end goal. You know, we want to win every single game. So I say those are big ones for me right now.
0: Yeah, that's a good combination. So that's Grayson Littleton. We'll hear some more from him next hour. Up next, we'll hear from Colin Simmons, the Longhorns edge rusher, when we continue here on Sports Radio AM 13 Under the Zone and the iHeartRadio app.
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0: The horn section last night for Chicago was spot on, especially on tunes like this one. Make Me Smile from Chicago last night. Different vocalist on some of those, obviously. But well done last night at Moody Center. All right. Longhorn football team continues to go through those practices. Saturday morning will be, for want of a better term, the last real full-on camp scrimmage. The next week in leading up beyond, you know, up to the final full week before the game week, they'll have a full week of practice. And then at the end of that, they'll have what they call the mock game, a kind of a dress rehearsal. And that's more geared toward the elements of, you know, staying in the team hotel the night before, going through their morning rituals, coming through the tunnel and the you know, smoke and all that stuff, and then getting ready for that. But the actual heavy-duty scrimmaging stuff will take place this coming Saturday.
1: They get Bevo out there for the full walkthrough?
0: They might. That's a good question. I'm not sure about that.
1: I'm asking the hard-hitting questions here.
0: Yeah, right. You know, whether the big fellow will be out there. We'll find out. One big fellow for the Longhorn defense, obviously, is the edge rusher, Colin Simmons. Colin back for his junior year, and naturally, everybody wanted it. We've been hearing a lot about this, and Sark has talked about it quite a bit, that Arch Manning is not afraid to engage in a little trash talk with his defense. When you're only going up against one particular group, now different players, obviously, guys who are on the depth chart, the starters and the backups, things like that, but you're still working against your teammates in the fall camp before you get ready for a game. So over time, and really even this goes back to the spring practice, as Arch Manning has assumed his command of leadership of this team, what goes along with that is the readiness to exchange in some banter with the opposing defense, even if they're your teammates. Now, Colin Simmons can dish it out as well as take it, and he's heard some things from Arch. So he was asked, what kind of form does trash talk take when it comes from Arch Manning?
2: It's funny. It's funny because he's my quarterback, and I've been teammates with him for the past 2-3 years. So it's like, I don't know. It's fun.
3: Is he good at the trash talk? Or?
2: Yeah, he's good, but it's just funny. It's just funny hearing it from him. It's funny.
0: Because he's such a nice guy and all that. And hearing him, seems like, that's coming out of his mouth? That trash talk. Richard Wesley is one of the newer Longhorns, the freshman who is trying to learn from Colin Simmons and the other edge rushers as well. So what's his impressions of this freshman?
2: Oh, Richard, he a dog. Richie a dog. Shoot, I always tell Richie he mess around and be better than me, honestly, truthfully.
0: Well, time will tell, certainly like that. Also, Andre Kojo is a guy that he was asked for his opinion of Kojo, of course, an offensive lineman, and having to go up against him from the tackle spot there in the camp work, in the practices, in the scrimmage. He was asked for an update on what he has seen from Kojo.
2: Number one, he recovered back from that injury. I think he recovered back from the injury pretty good. You know, he's out here in fall camp. I feel like he's practicing the best he's been since he's been here, since I've been here.
0: Okay. All right. As the follow-up from that, and going back to talking about the leadership mantle from Arch Manning, what is he seeing from Arch in terms of that leadership, and how important is it?
2: I think it's very important because for starters, this team is player led, and I feel like, you know, the team is as great as its strongest leaders that's on the team. So
0: if Arch is one of the leaders, who are some of the other leaders of this football team?
2: You got a lot. I mean, you got for the defense, Jelani McDonald, Heem done came in. He done stepped up and took on that leader role. Juice, me, of course. I feel like everybody done stepped up another role from last year.
0: Okay. He was asked about Jelani McDonald And, you know, Jelani, of course, is a senior safety back there. And McDonald's been asked about it as well, about having to take on a little more vocal role, a little more leadership role. So, and Colin Simmons has seen that develop.
2: Just 10 times more vocal, 10 times more vocal. You know, younger guys, especially in that secondary, looking up to him, you know, watching how he prepare himself.
0: One thing that players are always going to be asked is the development of some of the newer faces and some guys, and what difference. When he was asked about Kosi Akpala.
2: Very talented, athletic as hell, make plays, still young, but he got it. Once he put 2 to 2, he got it.
0: You know, one thing I really like is hearing the players talk about some of their other teammates. And I understand they get asked this a lot by people who are either writing articles and need to, either for a newspaper or a fan site or whatever. So they're doing a profile on, say, incoming freshmen or transfer portal defensive players or portal offensive players. So they come with a checklist, the reporters do quite often to these media sessions. And if the questions involve surround a freshman, they have to ask the upperclassmen, A, because the upperclassmen have a pretty good handle on, B, freshmen don't speak until they've appeared in a game or gone through their freshman season. So that's why a lot of the younger players are referenced in questions to a leader like a Colin Simmons. In terms of back to the Texas defense overall, one thing the Longhorns want to be better at is third down defense, putting pressure on the quarterback, keeping that high-intensity pressure on an opposing offense. And so he was asked, how does Will Muschamp's third down defense put pressure on the offense?
2: Well, I don't play offense, so I don't know what stress it puts on the offense. But I think Muschamp puts his best players in a position to go make a play.
0: Yeah, it's as simple as that. So we'll hear some more from him coming up on that. All right, we're going to give away another copy of Dave Campbell's Texas Football Magazine. We'll do that. And this involves a rather easy trivia question. In fact, the first week when we were giving away magazines, I referenced this player, but never encased it in a trivia question. But I'm going to do it right now. The Longhorns will play at Missouri on November 7th. It'll be the first time they will have played the Tigers in Columbia since 2011. In that game, a key Longhorn running back was lost for the year to a knee injury. Who is that player? If you know, be the first person to respond via the talkback line or talkback feature at 1300 The Zone. So what you do is you use the iHeartRadio app. If you don't already have it downloaded on your smartphone, real easy to do. You just download it, whether you have an iPhone or an Android. 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It's also free. 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It'll pop straight up. And when it does, you'll see two buttons. One's a little white triangular button. That's to listen to what goes on the air. It's the red button with the little white microphone in it. That's the one you want. You tap that, it opens up the microphone, the talkback microphone, and you can leave us a voice message. And all you have to do is say, you know, and Jake is showing that. There's the little red button there with the white microphone. Tap that, and then you say, the answer is, to my question, again, the Longhorn running back who suffered a knee injury in the 2011 loss to Missouri. And you get that name right, be the first one in the queue on the talkback line, and you'll win a copy of Dave Campbell's Texas Football Magazine. We'll be back to wrap up hour number 2 on 1300 The Zone.
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0: Okay, we had a myriad of answers to our trivia question for a copy of Dave Campbell's Texas Football Magazine. The question was, the last time the Longhorns played in Columbia, Missouri, was 2011. They'll be there on November 7th of this year. And on that day, which Texas lost 17-5 in an odd day and a tough day, a Longhorns running back suffered a serious knee injury, took him out. And so we asked, who was that running back? So we had this try at it.
1: I've already won a magazine, but is the answer Jamal Charles?
0: All right. First of all, no, it's not Jamal Charles. And you are eligible to play like this that gentleman did. But if you've already won a magazine, you can't win another copy. But you can try. I mean, you're certainly eligible to play the game. Then, on the opposite end, you had this.
2: Jonathan Gray from Aledo, Texas.
0: Well, Jonathan Gray is from Aledo, Texas. But that, and his was not a knee injury. It was an Achilles, and it did not happen in that contest. In between Jamal Charles, who was there from 05 through 07, and Jonathan Gray, who was there in the early teens, you had the correct response.
3: Fozzie Whitaker got hurt in that game.
0: That is correct. What's our winner's name there?
4: It'll be Roy Wallace. Congratulations, Roy.
0: Roy, it was Fozzie Whitaker who did it. And Fozzie's such a good guy. He has a really philosophical outlook on it all, if you ask him. But the bottom line is, to use a term I don't use very often, but a lot of people use in modern parlance, that field was trash. It was a really bad, threadbare field turf surface. And he slipped on it and tore his ACL. Gary Pinkel is the Missouri coach after he goes, I don't think there's anything wrong with our turf. And his own star running back would tear up his knee like a couple of weeks later. I think it was Henry Josie was their star back. It was a bad field turf. Fortunately, that's not the case there anymore in Columbia. But Fozzie Whitaker was the answer there. All right, we have one more copy of the magazine we'll give away because we have one more hour of the show to go. And we'll do that on the random side of things. More on the Cowboys and Longhorns coming up in this final hour to come on 13 Under the Zone.
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0: 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Craig Way alongside the producer, Jake Herman. Glad to have you with us here as we traverse the three-hour afternoon session here. Update the Major League Baseball scoreboard for you. They are going to the top of the ninth in Milwaukee. The Brewers, who have the best record in Major League Baseball, lead the Mariners 7-4 in that contest. Another game going on right now. Kansas City leads Oakland 6-2, bottom of the eighth. That won't change anything or really matter much in terms of the pennant races or the playoff picture, anything like that.
4: I think for us to stop calling them Oakland, they need to have a better run or a better record for a sustained amount of time.
0: Well, you know, they've been wearing those Sacramento jerseys, those bright yellow, banana yellow Sacramento jerseys, which I think is a nice touch. I mean, it's a nice tip of the hat, a nod to the capital of the Bear Republic there, the state of California, since they're going to, you know, this is their second year there, and they got at least one more year there, we know.
4: Well, they're going to miss the team when the team leaves. Will the team miss them?
0: Probably not. As they go to Vegas, I would say that probably would not be the case. Other scores. Wild game in Cincinnati. What, Cardinals and Reds? When there was a total of what? 10 runs scored in the ninth inning combined?
4: It's exactly right. 6 runs in

0: plus innings. Ended up giving up a hit to Andrew Benintendi. That was the only hit the White Sox managed to garner off the Braves. The bullpen finished it all for Atlanta. And Toronto beat Tampa Bay 5-1 was the final in that. So what does this all mean in terms of the standings? Well, in the division race, for the moment, Tampa Bay holds a 4.5 game lead on the Yankees. The Red Sox are 8 behind. In the Central, the White Sox lead is 3.5 on Minnesota, 4.5 on Cleveland. I thought the Twins swept the Braves earlier this week. So the Twins were struggling before, and they've only won 5 of their last 10 thanks to the 3-game winning streak. But they're in second place in the Central. And in the West, the Astros had won. The Rangers lost yesterday. So the Astros with a 2-game edge on Texas in the West. Seattle 4 back after the loss. In the National League, Atlanta with that win at 75-53, they're still 2 games back of Los Angeles for second place. Milwaukee is about to pick up win number 79, and they're en route to being the first team to go 30 above 500 this year and a chance to probably get to 80 wins before anybody else does. Milwaukee right now in the driver's seat for the top seed in the National League, but what continues to be pointed out is it's the top 2 seeds in each league that get that first round by of the playoffs, because the third division winner would be the 3 seed. They would face the lowest remaining seeded wild card winner, 3 versus 6 and 4 versus 5 out of that. In the West, the Dodgers have a 9-game lead on San Diego and a 10-game lead on Arizona, so that right now they're not in danger of losing the division. They kind of withstood a 7-game losing streak, have bounced back, and they've won 7 of their last 10. So and they've won 3 in a row as they get ready to go home to play Pittsburgh. So and again, our efforts will be to try to see if we can hook up with Gene Watson tomorrow. He's in Japan, and between the time change there, which I think is 14 hours difference, and his responsibilities, we'll see if we can work around all that and see if we can see if we can get that to work.
1: It is August 20th, and we have 6 teams that are within 3 games of the Twins for that last AL wildcard spot. So just like you and Gene have been talking about all season long, this is probably going to game 162.
0: Yeah, I think so. It's certainly for the wild cards, and maybe also, you know, maybe also for the division league, because in the American League, like you said, the wild card races are tight. The Yankees, Red Sox, and Twins would be the 3 wild cards if the season ended today.
1: Right,
0: however, the Blue Jays are only a 1/2 game back. The Rangers are only a 1/2 game back in the wild card chase. The Guardians 1 back. The Orioles 1.5 games. The Tigers 1.5 games. Seattle 2.5. That's where the demarcation is. It drops down to 9 back to Kansas City after that. So Seattle, Detroit, Baltimore, Cleveland, Texas, Toronto, those teams, that's 6 teams, like you said, that are all within 2.5 of that third wild card spot in the American League. And in the National League, the Cubs, Phillies, and Padres would be the 3 wild card entries if the season ended today. But we know there's still almost 1.5 months to go. Arizona's 1 game back, the Cardinals 2.5 back, Marlins 4 off the pace, Pirates 5.5. Then you have the Nationals and Reds each 7 off. I think the demarcation probably is below Miami, but Pittsburgh still has some hope. And they do go to Los Angeles this weekend. If Skeens and company can have a big weekend at the Dodgers' expense, then yeah, they kind of stay in the thick of a fight for a wild card spot.
1: It's just hard to feel like the Pirates are a threat here while Paul Skeens struggles the way he has. They gave him some extra rest coming into this last start. He's still only made it through 4 1/3 innings, giving up 3 runs, an uncharacteristic 4 walks. His velocity's down. He's thrown less than 85 pitches in back-to-back outings. He's not feeling like himself. So that's a really concerning thing if you're a Pirate fan.
0: Okay. Hopefully, as a Dodger fan, the Dodgers catch him off balance.
1: Yeah, he'll probably be in your uniform in the next 2 years. So you got that to look forward to.
0: We'll see about that. Hey, this came down today. Remember we were telling you about the Cowboys and the Saints kind of getting chippy? As chippy doesn't even fully describe what Jake Herman told us the other day. He said things got kind of chippy. It had to gotten a little bit beyond chippy, because today the NFL has fined the Cowboys and Saints $500,000 each.

0: the team for multiple fights that occurred at that joint practice on Tuesday. The NFL had said on Tuesday that the competition committee has made sportsmanship a point of emphasis over the years, including sportsmanship at joint practices, and the league told every team about that emphasis this summer. The quote was, "Today, all clubs are reminded by memo prior to training camp of their responsibility in preventing unsportsmanlike behavior at joint practices that has the potential to result in injury." That was the quote today coming from the league. Now, fights occurred on both fields. You know, they had two fields going on, Saints offense against Cowboys defense on one field, Cowboys offense against Saints defense on the other field. And fights occurred on both fields after their team split up to work their offenses and defenses against each other. Punches were thrown on both fields. Play had to be stopped on multiple times on one field due to Saints offensive players and Cowboys defensive players rushing over to join the fray. Picture in your mind that idiotic sequence where we see guys running in from the bullpen in a Major League Baseball game. One of my all-time man shaking his fist at the clouds. Stupid things, I think, happens in all of sports is when guys come running in out of the bullpen for a dust-up that happened on a player hit by a pitch.
1: Picture them just having small talk when they get out there. Hey, how are the kids?
0: It's just ridiculous. But anyway, in that skirmish, one player tossed a helmet in one instance, and in another skirmish, a player was body slammed to the ground.
1: That's Chippy. That's exactly how I described it.
0: Yeah. Yeah. Chippy and then some.
1: Might have undersold it.
0: Brian Schottenheimer and Kellen Moore, the Saints' new head coach, discussed at one point whether to call practice early. They decided to end the session on time. And Shoddy had said on Tuesday, NFL requested film of the practice. Yesterday, he said he didn't know anything more about it. They were still reviewing it. Moore said, obviously, there was a lot of non-football stuff in that joint practice. Unfortunately, we had one clean one today against the Rams. We had one clean one with Jacksonville last week. We had some really good work overall. Okay, what's the common thread? It must be the Cowboys, right? We saw the Cowboys and Rams kind of mix it up a little bit to do that. Maybe it's the Cowboys getting a little too salty on all of that. So $500,000 each team was fined. At the time going in to practice today, Brian Schottenheimer had not gotten the official word yet from league, so he didn't have a comment on that. But he did say also, I don't know anything yet, is what he had said. He did know about some other things. He was talking, and we heard him last hour discussing Christian Parker, the defensive coordinator. And he brought up something pretty interesting. I hadn't really thought about it that much. But one thing that's kind of refreshing about Shoddy, he's a pretty straightforward guy. He doesn't dance around a lot of things. Sip of water there. If it's something he does not want to discuss, he will tell you. He'll say, I'm not going to get into that, or I really don't want to talk about that, or I don't think it's a good idea, that sort of thing. But pretty much everything else he'll talk about, and that includes chain of command. Now, obviously, Shoddy takes his orders from the front office, from Jerry Jones and from Stephen Jones. You know, he takes it. But when it comes to his coaching staff, he likes to think of them being a collective unit, and they come to a lot of collective decisions. But he will also tell you, and he did so last hour, he said those times come with his young defensive coordinator, Christian Parker, at the age, I think he said 32, that he said, it's interesting to see how he handles some of that stuff. And when he's outvoted, meaning when Shoddy tells him, no, we're going to go with this guy or we're going to do this. And he said, and that is part of the process of learning the trust to see how they respond to that. So as a follow-up to that, Schottenheimer has asked, how did you handle things like that when you were Christian Parker's age?
2: A lot of long hours, a lot of hard work. You know, tried not to get too caught up in what the outside noise was. Stick to the plan, trust your conviction, which he's very, very convicted. He knows what he wants it to look like. And lean on your staff.
3: You know, and I think that's something that, you know, we feel great about is that we've supported him with a great staff. You know, he needs to be the defensive coordinator, not just the play caller, the DB coach. You know, he's got to be the coordinator, and I think he's doing a very, very, very good job of that.
0: Schottenheimer had mentioned, and of course, a lot of conversation went down in the name of Von Miller with his signing. So Schottenheimer was asked, you know, he'd been kind of ramping up. When does he really get into the thick of the fight?
3: He'll work a little bit today. You know, we've been ramping him up, you know, getting him some stuff. I mean, it won't be a lot of reps. He's in a ramp-up protocol. But what I saw walking off the little talk-through we did. You know, John, he was with Easy, talking about some different pass rush techniques and things like that. And there's a very specific plan for him that we're in the very early stages of.
0: Easy being Donovan Ezeraku, when he was talking to that. To the offensive side of that running back spot, Jalen Blue's been a little bit hobbled, and so really Malik Davis and Izzy Abanikanda have been earning reps with the first team guys.
3: Yeah, I think they've earned it. You know, I think when you watch those guys compete, you know, Malik, you know, I joke about him, his success, you know, on certain days, but, you know, the guy is consistent. He's a good football player. And he's good on offense. He's good on special teams. He's good in pass protection. He's a good runner. He runs behind his pads. He makes positive yards. I mean, so he has not been a surprise. I've been very pleasantly surprised with Izzy. You know, didn't know him. We got him late last year. Big, powerful man that runs hard, good speed. You know, you haven't even really seen his speed come to life, but he's very, very fast. He's a finisher, what you would call a finisher. If he gets space, he's hard to catch because he's fast and powerful from the lower body down, and those guys have earned, you know, the right to get more reps with the ones.
0: One guy who's trying to earn more playing time is the rookie corner from Florida, Devin Moore, but he's had to come back from injury.
3: Yeah, you know, I think very, very talented young man. I think, you know, it was good to see him get some reps in the joint against the Saints and get him matched up on an elite receiver like Olave. And you know, he was in really good position. I think he's still kind of getting his legs up underneath him, Nick, you know, in terms of the power. And that's a big thing that we look for with DBs is lower body explosiveness and the ability to change direction. And he was in good phase, but just didn't necessarily have his legs under him yet. And that's all part of the process as we get him back into practice and getting more reps and becoming kind of, you know, unlimited in his role and his reps.
0: And with the Cowboys wrapping up their California work and getting ready to go to Arizona to take on the Cardinals, Schottenheimer has asked, has the team really met and fulfilled his expectations in a number of areas, not the least of which is the physical nature that he wants them to carry and display, the physicality at camp?
3: Yeah, I do. I think, again, it's not done. It doesn't stop here. You know what I mean? Get great work in today and another preseason game coming up that it should be very physical. I thought the Seattle game was very physical. You know, go back to Frisco and, you know, get some more work there. And, you know, look, we'll be in pads throughout, you know, the first couple weeks. Rio will throw a little bit of a wrench in there just because it's a little different week. And then you come back from Rio and you know, you got, you know, the game against Houston and a short week. But, you know, we're far from done. I reminded the guys that today. You know, we've loved the time out here. We need to finish today. You know, we want to have a hell of a practice. We expect to have a hell of a practice, but training camp is not over. When we go back to Frisco, we're still in training camp mode, and we're still working training camp hours. And so we're a long way from the season opener.
0: Yeah, they won't be in Oxnard after today. They go to Arizona. They play the Cardinals on Saturday. Then it's home to Frisco, up to the star there at the Ford Center to continue the preparation for the season, which will include their only home preseason game. That comes up a week. It's a week from today? Is that on Thursday? That let me make sure of that.
1: Friday.
0: Week from Friday. Okay. Against those Saints, and it'll be at home. So it comes up a week from tomorrow when they play the New Orleans Saints in the final preseason game on that. All right, up next, we turn our attention back to the Longhorns. We'll hear some more from Grayson Littleton. We'll hear some more from Colin Simmons. We've got another copy of Dave Campbell's Texas Football Magazine to give away when we continue on 1300 The Zone and the iHeartRadio app.

0: I'm telling you that if you liked late 70s rock that included not only great instrumentation, guitars, but also, yeah, the synthesized stuff too, you were probably in the wheelhouse of Styx because, and they had it rolling last night with the Grand Illusion, and they had the big album cover back up behind them as well. Very, very talented, even with the, you know, those who are no longer with the band and those who have remained with the band and those who replaced it and all that other kind of stuff. That was part of what was happening last night at Moody Center. As I jokingly said on a social media post, I said, Linda and I were concluding our summer concert series since I think we've seen 7 or 8 bands this summer.
1: If this show had merch, my first pitch would be that T-shirt.
0: Yeah.
1: Craig and Linda's summer concert series.
0: Like I said, we enjoy seeing a lot of those. And we may see 1 or 2 acts in the fall. We'll see how all that goes. All right. Back to talking Longhorn football as Texas continues. We're 16 days until kickoff. One of the guys who emerged last year and did an excellent job for a freshman in learning was Grayson Littleton. And I always remember this. I'm kind of smiling about this. I know Sark will as well when we have his first coaches show coming up. I guess it'd be in 13 days when we record it a week from Wednesday. But it will actually air the first seasonal edition of Longhorn Weekly with Coach Sark will be 2 weeks from tonight is when it airs. We record the show on Wednesday evenings. It airs on Thursdays. So that'll be our first show of the season of Longhorn Weekly with Coach Sark. It'll air 2 weeks from tonight at 7 o'clock at night here on 1300 The Zone. Well, I remember last year, throughout the camp, again, I refer to, and I don't mean anything snide or derogatory or negative or anything like that against the media who cover Texas, because there's a lot. And there's a lot of really good guys and good journalists as well. And there's some who can kind of go down the snarky path a little bit. But by and large, most everybody, I think, is well-intentioned enough. But one thing that they're constantly in search of, not being at practice except for those early practice windows when they can see some warm-up stuff, but really not there for the meat and potatoes implementation of what's going on, naturally, the questions that they're going to have for Sark will not only include the implementation of what's going on with the systems, offensive and defensive units, the influence that, say, Will Muschamp has as defensive coordinator or whatever else is going on, that sort of thing. They want to know about individual player development. And last year, they were asking Sark pretty frequently about, you know, who's really stood out. And at almost every time when he was discussing the secondary, the name Grayson Littleton continued to pop up. He talked about Grayson Littleton. But it was almost like, it's not that it went in one ear and out the other of the media. It's just as like, okay, that was a check. And then they're moving on to somebody else that they were really, you know, interested in finding out more about. So when Grayson Littleton explodes on the scene and plays really well and has a big interception against Oklahoma and all the stuff, they're asking about Grayson Littleton. And Sark smiled and kind of laughed. And he said, I've been telling you guys about him. I told you guys about Grayson Littleton and what a job he had done. And he continues to make progress. And he'll be a starter, obviously, in the secondary as a sophomore. And he was asked about the growth he made from last year to this year and what a difference it's made for him.
2: I think I've grown a lot in different ways just because of the new defensive scheme change. I think it's called me to grow in different ways than I did last year. So just from like zone match principles, you know, I think last year, I think that's the biggest one. I say zone match principles, to be honest.
0: Okay. All right. That's one thing. And then he was asked about, he was a newcomer last year as a freshman in the secondary. And there are more newcomers as well in the secondary this year. There's some young guys, and then there's some returning players as well. And a newcomer might be, say, a guy like Bo Masco, who transferred in from Rutgers. So he was asked, how's he getting along with the newcomers, be they freshmen or through the portal, those guys in the secondary?
2: I mean, we get along great. I think the Culture Wednesdays are a big part of that, learning each other's learning about each other. And then also we have team events where we go interact with each other. We just had one yesterday where we did an escape room. That was pretty fun, pretty difficult, to be honest. But I just say little things like that, interacting, even on and off the field. But it wasn't a challenge just with, you know, all the team bonding stuff we do.
0: Culture Wednesday. Remember that. That's one thing that Sark talks about quite a bit. Culture Wednesday, whether it's guest speakers or some drills or a game, like he said, like, you know, those kinds of things. It's for bonding and stuff like that. Listen, I know I'm not saying anything new to those of you, let's say, who are in the car right now, or maybe even listening at the office, who go through those team building things, you know, and some of them are really good. And some of them, like our good friend John Madani, who works at, for ESPN Radio, senior producer, calls forced socialization. There's some of that that happens as well. But it's all in the name of trying to build the chemistry and the culture of the program. So as a result of that, Grayson Littleton was asked about the work to create the culture on the field.
2: I think it starts, you know, obviously you get on the field, but it starts with like just little stuff like communication, being with each other there, and then also, you know, film study, being with each other in the corner room, communicating with each other about certain plays. I think that helps build the chemistry with each other on and off the field.
0: Okay, all right. I mentioned Bo Masco, the transfer coming in on the corner at Rutgers, and he was asked about his progress and what really stood out to Littleton about Masco.
2: His playmaking ability, I'd say. He has a, I don't know the word, he's always around the ball, though. Whether it's, you know, forced fumbles, interceptions, he's a playmaker.
0: All right. Is there anybody else who has really stepped up as a leader in that DB room?
2: Jelani McDonald, for sure. He's definitely a big leader this year. He stepped into that role very, very easily, very smoothly.
0: Okay. Next, somebody had to come back to that deal. You heard him say when he was talking about the Culture Wednesday, the escape room thing. We know what the concept is, but how did it relate to the football team? A little bit of details on this whole escape room thing?
2: We had like five different groups. It was some all DBs, some all linebackers. I will say my group finished last, but we did have the hardest one. I will say that as well. So we took up like the whole hour.
3: Can you describe it?
2: The escape room?
3: Yeah.
2: Ours was called the Insane Asylum. So we had to figure out for the first room, like how many days he was in there. Then for the second room, we had to find like keys and bottles to like be able to unlock certain doors. And then for like the third room, kind of had to like fidget your way into like small holes with little hooks, grab keys, stuff like that. It was pretty hard, but it was teamwork. That's like the team chemistry, like outside. I mean, it's little stuff like that just helps you like bond and communicate with each other.
0: Sound like fun.
1: I've done one of those before.
0: Have you really?
1: Yeah, with my coworkers in North Dakota. We had a lot of fun with it.
0: Okay. All right. He's a couple more here from Grayson Littleton. What really, and you could tell how the confidence really built up for him during the course of the season last year. What has really helped him come into his own?
2: We talk about a lot here. We talk about earned confidence. So I just say that to like earn your confidence, you know, it comes with like play time. It comes with just like not even play time, but really just doing the right thing. So, you know, making the right habits, doing the right things each day. And I'd say I earned kind of some confidence from last year that's helped me this year.
0: And all of those moments, says Littleton, help build overall team confidence.
2: Like I said, just day in, day out, hard work, practice. I mean, obviously the games are a big part as well, but the practice, you practice more than you play in the game. So I'd say that was a big part.
0: Okay. There it is from Grayson Littleton. Let's give away another copy of Dave Campbell's Texas Football Magazine. You know, we have only one more day to give the full throttle list of three away. So let's give away number three right now. It's going to be a random one. Random entry, lucky number seven. You be the seventh person to reach us via the talkback feature, the talkback microphone on 1300 The Zone. 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
3: The DEA may be joining the investigation into the death of Hayden Panettiere.
4: This after a TMZ report that police are looking into whether Panettiere's death may have involved criminal conduct. Police in Greenville, South Carolina, arrived at the family home of the late actress's boyfriend, Brian Hickerson, for a welfare check days after Panettiere was found dead at a nearby Airbnb. No definitive cause of death has been released by police. A 911 call indicated she was in cardiac arrest after a possible drug overdose. I'm Scott Carr.
3: She's got a new Billy Joel documentary will make its debut next month at a film festival on Long Island. Is,
5: but I know that 1971, Billy Joel's Lost Interview is based on a 1971 radio interview for CW Post's WCWP station's That's Interesting show. It happened just after the release of Joel's debut solo album, Cold Spring Harbor. The film will premiere September the 25th during the Limehoff Music Documentary Film Festival at the Long Island Music and Entertainment Hall of Fame in Stony Brook Village. I'm Mark Mayfield. I think your love would be too much,
3: or you'll be left in the dust. And congratulations to host Malone. Well, maybe there were photos released on Instagram this week. Not by him, but they do show the 31-year-old pop star and his girlfriend showing off a huge diamond on her finger. That's entertainment. I'm Daria Albinger.
0: If it's Texas sports, Craig Way knows all. 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

0: night, Chicago and Stix got together.
1: It's funny, Chicago is leading off, and the way they do it, they flip-flop it on their tour. Last night, it was Chicago's turn to lead off and Stix to be the second act, and they'll flip it around on their next tour stop, which I think is tonight at that Cynthia Woods Pavilion, that amphitheater there in the greater Houston area.
2: Yeah, I saw Willie there.
1: Yeah, all right. Well, that's where they are tonight. And Stix will go tonight first, followed by Chicago. They flip-flop off of that. All right, back to the look at, by the way, have we gotten a winner yet on their on that lucky number 7, someone trying to win that?
2: I'll just say we're pretty close.
1: They're pretty close. Might still have a shot. You know, enter on that iHeartRadio app. Use that if you want to try to win a copy of Dave Campbell's Texas Football Magazine. We're going to give away 3 more copies tomorrow. The last 3. I went and looked, you know, because I'd had all the boxes with all the copies of them all neatly stacked and everything. When Rob Abers used to host a show with me, he used to say I hoarded them. And I said, no, I want to get rid of them. I don't want people coming and rifling through them. So I do kind of protect them to make the, because they give them to us, the folks at Dave Campbell's Texas Football Magazine, they give them to us to give away. And we've been doing that since 1998, since before you were born, Jake Herman. Mm. That's when we started doing these. And so as a result, I want to make sure I give them away to our listeners and the folks who can get in on the contest line and things like that. So we'll do that. And I've got 3 copies left. That's all those boxes I loaded. And then I did all the count. I made sure I went through it meticulously. Sure enough, got 3 left. After today, got 3 left. So we'll give away 3 tomorrow on the program, 1 each.
2: And for those of you asking who have won on this show or maybe on yesterday's show, you will be contacted with the details on that.
1: In short, you're going to be asked to come to the radio station to pick it up.
2: Yeah,
1: that you'll be contacted. And those who have already won, I look back on Antone's desk. They're there.
2: There's one with your name on it if you won. So come to the radio station here, and we'll get that for you.
1: Yeah. All right, sir. All right. Let's hear some more from Colin Simmons, the Longhorns' edge rusher. And you know, when he was talking about Will Muschamp's defense, this was one of the things that I think a lot of people instantly envisioned: Will Muschamp, aggressive, physical defense; Colin Simmons, aggressive, physical edge rusher. So he was asked, "What does Will Muschamp's system do for his personal game?"
3: Just allowing me to understand the offense more, you know, reading the offense and learning why we're getting in certain formations, and, you know, backing it, why we run in certain coverages and why we in the fronts, why we blitzing on this play, you know, down the distance, just things like that.
1: All right, what about a biggest area of improvement for Simmons?
3: Like I just said, just understanding the offense and why they running plays, you know, down the distance, you know, middle of the field, fringe area, red zone, just everything that, you know, football.
1: Okay, all right. What would Colin Simmons describe as being the strength of this defense?
3: The strength of this defense? Defensive coordinator, you know?
4: What is that? What stood out about
3: it? I feel like the coaches set the tone. They, you know, and I feel like Muschamp come in each and every day setting the tone. He does a great job doing that.
1: Okay, and he's not the only one, says Simmons, setting the tone. That whole defensive staff also chips in.
3: This is my first year seeing this type of tone. So, I mean, aggressive. You're going to be on your feet. You're going to be 10 toes down on your feet. Muschamp is going to know, is going to make sure you know what you got before you leave that meeting. You got to come ready to practice each and every day. And I feel like he just holds us to the standard each and every day.
1: One of the areas where Colin Simmons really worked hard to try to improve his game last year is defense against the run. We knew what Colin Simmons was like coming in as an edge rusher. See ball, hit ball, you know, ball carrier, go for sacks, all that kind of stuff. But he did make strides in the run defense and wants to continue to make those strides. And so what led to that breakthrough for him?
3: That's a good question, actually. I don't know. I think I just said,
4: is that what you're telling Lance and Zena?
3: Yeah. Go strike it.
4: Yeah.
3: Go make a play. Go be you. Go be yourself.
1: you can probably hear between the lines what that was supposed to be all about there. And that sounds like something that Muschamp would say to him as well. You know, there's things that are out there. There's preseason watch lists and preseason All-American stuff, the rankings, all that stuff. Does that matter much to him? Does he think much about those things?
3: I done gotten a time period in life where I just hear a lot. I hear a lot of opinions, good or bad. I just keep a neutral mindset, and I just go out there and be myself and play ball.
1: Okay, and then one more from Colin Simmons, and it comes down to this business of goals. Now, again, players are pretty reluctant just to talk about individual personal goals, but there are certain goals for units on what they can do, and one of those, says Simmons, is to try to see if they can hold opponents to less than 100 yards rushing per game.
3: I think the goal is to stop the run. So whatever that looks like, stop the run. However you do it, whatever number it goes to, just stop it.
1: Yeah, plain and simple. 16 days to kickoff for Texas. We'll be back to wrap up today's edition of the program on 13 Under the Zone. Hey there, Texas fans. This is the voice of the Longhorns, Craig Way, inviting you to join us for Longhorn football.
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9: A quiet residential neighborhood erupts in chaos. Carmine Galante, the feared boss of the Bonanno crime family, lies dead, his cigar still clutched between his teeth.
21: Masked men walked into Joe and Mary's luncheonette in Brooklyn today and gunned down Carmine Galante, a man believed to be the most powerful mafia chieftain in the country.
9: The execution sent shockwaves through the criminal underworld and set the stage for one of the most pivotal criminal cases in New York City history. From the minds behind the acclaimed television series comes Law and Order: Criminal Justice System. 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
9: 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Discover how a group of young prosecutors took on the mafia, and with the help of law enforcement, brought down its most powerful figures. I'm Anasiga Nicolazzi, and from Wolf Entertainment and iHeart Podcasts, this is Law & Order: Criminal Justice System.
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0: We get ready to wrap up today's edition of the program. And yes, I promised you we were going to give away three copies of Dave Campbell's Texas Football Magazine. Here's winner number three. You happen to be the seventh person in the queue to win a copy of the magazine.
1: Glad to hear that there's still a shot to win that magazine. This is Rod Glasper. Love to have it. Thank you.
0: You got it, Rod. Ooh, I like the little...
2: That was on his end, not ours.
0: Yeah, the little tone there. Rod Glasper. Rod, congratulations. You win a copy of the magazine. And for those of you who have one, and we're going to give away three more tomorrow. Again, no, there's a big stack of you. The winners' names are on there. So, you know, come by during business hours and pick up your copy of the magazine. Several have already done that. And so we have three more that we will give away tomorrow on the program, one each hour on our final day of giveaways. Also tomorrow is our final day of SEC football previews. We, out of the 15 other schools in the SEC, now, of course, not including Texas, so the other 15 schools in the Southeastern Conference, we have visited with the play-by-play voice of each of the 14 play-by-play voices. Today, Toby Rowland of Oklahoma joined us. So there's one left. That's you, Andrew Monaco. Texas A&M. And I did say this, and this is true, that when we set out to do this, to have all of the play-by-play voices on, listen, they're all real busy guys like I am. Several of them have daily shows like I do. Toby Rowland's a TV sports anchor in Oklahoma City. Others are employees of the university or the athletic department or both. And so all those guys are busy, and I'm grateful to them all that we were able to work out days that worked out best and fit it together like a puzzle piece. But I would be less than truthful if I said that I didn't set out to have Texas A&M be the anchor leg, the last one to come in there. Wanted to save it for that. The Oklahoma thing worked out puzzle piece wise. Texas A&M, yeah, that one was planned. And Andrew Monaco was more than happy to do it. He said, so we'll hear from him tomorrow on the program. And I think we're going to visit with Gene Watson from Japan tomorrow as well. We'll look forward to that. Thanks so much to Toby Rowland for joining us there. For the producer, Jake Harmon, I'm Craig Way. We thank you for joining us. Stay tuned. Bucky and BK up next. We'll visit with you tomorrow afternoon, 2 o'clock, right here on Sports Radio AM 1300 Zone.
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0: Welcome in to another edition of Bucky and DK. Today is Thursday, August 20th, 2026. And Buck and I are with y'all for the next 2 hours on today's show. Art Riles was almost the coach at Texas. We'll get into some new details regarding the former Baylor head coach who is back in America coaching college football in 2026. Yes, you heard that right. Speaking of the Texas Longhorns, more sound from Steve Sarkisian and plenty more insider practice nuggets from training camp going on down on the 40 acres. We'll talk some Houston Texans football, a brutal injury to the Texans wide receiver room. Cody Stutes will join us at the top of the next hour to talk all things Texans. We'll get some updates from training camp and discuss where the Texans go from here at wideout. We've got some other college football and NFL headlines from around the country. Of course, the BBK news and why today's not so bad on a Buck Off Thursday edition of the program. We appreciate y'all spending some of your Thursdays with us. Buck on to you, my man. How are you today?
1: I'm doing wonderful, man. I'm doing just fine as we get ready to go through, hey, hotter days to come. How about that? That's the word on the street are there is hotter days to come in Central Texas. We're right in the midst of a heat wave. I'm like, hell, have we been right in the midst of a heat wave since the beginning of August? When did it go away? But it sounds like the next 9 days will be over 100 degrees and the 10th day will be 98. A smooth 98 degrees with no rain in sight. So these are the dog days. It really is. This is where football players and kids that are getting ready to, whether you're a cheerleader, a football player, a band's member, this is where you got to suck it up now. This stinks. You got to hydrate yourself. You got to get your rest. You got to eat good meals. You got to take care of your body now and your mind because this will work on your mind. As you know well enough, as you've been out at sea for the past week and a half, it seems it's kind of a mental thing, but it can be very physical at the same time. So I'm doing okay. How about yourself?
0: 98 degrees, a little cold front coming to Central Texas, huh?
1: Oh, that's on the last day. That's on day 10 after this.
0: Oh my gosh. Yeah. You and I are experiencing different temperatures right now. Oh. Yesterday I was cold. I was in 40 degree temps in the great state of Alaska. And I was layered up, had jackets, I had vests. I was shivering for the first time in a while. And the first cold always hits you when you're used to 90 to 100 degree days. And all of a sudden you go to 40s and 50s. It feels like 20s or 30s because your body's just not used to it. You don't have that like transition period from summer to fall to winter. I just went from summer and it's still technically summer here, obviously, but it was winter-like for us Texans. Here in the, again, great.

0: felt just fine. And then, like you said, yep, all right, we did our little excursion, some kayaking near some glaciers and icebergs and Valdez, Alaska. Not Valdez. Apparently it's Valdez, even though it's spelled V-A-L-D-E-Z.
1: Yeah.
0: I asked if they got the name from the...
2: These nuts.
1: These nuts guy?
0: Yeah, and they said no. They didn't really like that question very much. But as soon as I got back on the boat, I'm like turning around. I'm like, do I want to get on this boat? Can I just stay here and take a flight back home so I don't have to do this again?
1: Wow.
0: But thankfully, the conditions aren't as bad today, and we are almost done. So, yeah, I am doing well, my man. Thank you for asking.
1: Good day to the soldiers at Fort Hood, Texas, the soldiers in the state of Texas, and all those that fight for us each and every day. Thank you so much for what you do, whether it's cold, whether it's heat, rain, shine, you are there for us, and we do appreciate what you all do for us. And to you and your families, please be safe out there.
0: Yes, indeed. Well said, as always, my friend. All right, let's dive into the sports conversation on a Thursday program. How about a buck off to Art Briles to start things?
1: Yeah, that's a good way to start it. Always a good buck off to that dude.
0: Oh, my gosh. He's got the eternal buck off. That will never go away.
1: No.
0: Also, a buck off to Brett McMurphy of On3, who, for some reason, in the year of our Lord 2026, is writing a puff piece about Art Briles. Like, we don't need articles or stories or videos or podcasts trying to defend Art Briles, giving that guy a platform, acting like he was a victim with everything that went down at Baylor a decade ago. Yet he is back coaching college football in America at the age of 70, Buck. He's basically your age. You've been out of the game for a long time. Art Briles just took a new job this offseason as the head coach of Eastern New Mexico University. Not like New Mexico or New Mexico State. He's not Division I FBS college football. He's kind of been blacklisted, and rightfully so, because of what went down in Waco. But he's got a new job. He did an interview with Brett McMurphy, and he told Brett that back in 2014, he accepted a six-year deal to replace Mack Brown as the head coach of the Longhorns, but he changed his mind after Baylor lost the Fiesta Bowl to UCF. He said, quote, "I mean, I was there. If we'd won our bowl game, I would have left Baylor 100%. It was done for me because I'm a state of Texas guy and my son Kendall played there. So it made sense," end quote. So you think of the alternate universe we thankfully did not have to live in, but could have lived in, with Art Briles replacing Mack Brown and becoming the head coach of the Texas Longhorns for who knows how long he would have been here, Buck.
1: Forever, like he is now. He's trying to be, and he wants to be known forever. He needs that notoriety. He just won't go away in his 70s. I mean, really, he's got to be able to do something besides coach, can't he? I mean, I know he's probably tried podcasting. He's probably tried everything. How about sanitation worker? There's nothing wrong with that job. Just do a good job at it. That's all.
0: He should be a janitor somewhere.
1: Yeah, I mean, really.
0: I'm trying to think of like the worst
1: job. I don't even know
0: if
1: he should be in a school. I don't even think he should be near a school for sure. Just maybe in some high rise up on the 30th floor, all alone at 12 o'clock at night, cleaning up the joint.
0: So, yeah, that's fine. Rummaging through
1: other people's desk drawers.
0: Oh, I like that. I was going to say rummaging through toilets. He's just got to go clean up a bunch of bathrooms somewhere. The worst job someone could have. I think if anyone deserves to have it, it would be Art Briles.
1: Yeah, I think I remember at the time there was a deal with him wanting this job, but they said he had to interview, and then he just wanted the job. He was thinking, why do I have to interview back in the day? And then I think the university said, no. I think they were no anyway, but maybe they thought if they just asked this guy, they knew how, you know, bold, arrogant he was. If they said, come interview, he would say no, give him a little bit of an out. But I don't think they ever really offered that guy any money.
0: No, and that's how I remember it, too. I mean, for a lot of Texas fans, I know you have to go way back in the past and search the memory banks and think about things that you haven't thought about in a while, but that's the way I remember the story, too, is that, look, Texas did flirt with Art Briles at the end of the Mack Brown era, and Art Briles was winning a bunch of games, and he had little old Baylor, who had never done anything as a football program, you know, being ranked in the top 10, competing.

0: for conference championships in the Big 12, playing in BCS bowl games and New Year's Six games. And he was a pretty hot commodity, one of the biggest names in the coaching world. And I know Texas did kick the tires a little bit on Art Briles, but if my memory serves, Art Briles wanted this Texas job, like you said, without interviewing. Like Texas.
1: Yeah, he just wanted the job.
0: Texas was trying to do a pretty normal coaching search like any other school where, okay, we're going to talk to a number of candidates and, hey, yeah, we know you've won a lot of games at your current place, but we'd like to talk to you to make sure that you're the right fit at Texas. Texas wanted to interview Art Briles. Art Briles didn't want to interview. He wanted the job without having to have that conversation. And Texas didn't want to, you know, kind of be left out to dry. So they were hoping they could get some sort of handshake agreement from Art Briles before he interviewed, because they don't want to interview him and then get left at the altar. And it kind of felt like, at least the way I remember it, was neither side wanted to be left exposed. So there was never an official offer. And Art Briles obviously ended up staying at Baylor. And then what, within 2 years after that, we find out everything that was going on at Baylor. Right. And you talk about dodging a bullet. It sure feels like Texas dodged a bullet, not having that guy on campus with the way things went down.
1: Yeah, we ended up with Charlie Strong, but losing with Charlie is better than winning with that dude.
0: Yeah, I agree with that. Now, a door number three would have been nice. And not to bring up the whole Nick Saban conversation again, because it feels like we should be well beyond that. But that's
1: God, I haven't heard that in 5 years now. It's been about 5 years since we said the word about Nick Saban at the University of Texas and his wife looking for houses here. It's been 5 years, BK, since that's even come up.
0: All right, we'll take a quick break. More thoughts on Art Briles nearly becoming the Longhorns head coach back in 2014. That's coming up on Bucky and BK on 1300 The Zone and the iHeartRadio app.
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0: Welcome back to Bucky and BK with Bucky Godbolt and Brad Kellner. A few more thoughts on Brett McMurphy's article on Art Briles. Well, you think about alternate timelines, and of course there's that one with Art Briles being the head coach of Texas football, which is one that you like not to think about. And then, of course, there's the one where Nick Saban was the successor to Mac Brown. And that's the one, well, you also don't like to think about it because it makes you sad. It makes you wonder what could have been around here. Like, God, Nick Saban was here instead of Charlie Strong and Tom Herman, then the whole perception of this program and the last
1: God, that old dude would still be hanging out here.
0: Right. Well, I don't know. He may have retired at some point like he did at Alabama, but he, I think, would have brought Texas a couple of national championships, considering he won 6 at Alabama. Now, I know some of those were before he flirted with the Texas job. But, yeah, that's a much more positive timeline.
1: He could have played the money game here as time goes on and things changed in college football. He may have been able to make the change here. The money would have been good enough that the NIL, they wouldn't have let him lose here. He wouldn't have lost out on money, being money whipped for other teams for players, I don't believe.
0: Well, this was all pre-NIL, and right. I mean, I'm a pretty strong believer in the fact that Alabama, and look, Alabama wasn't alone, but I do believe there were some JanSport backpacks filled with cash being given to recruits and families. So I think more of that.
1: The brown paper bag was over by then. It was backpacks by then.
0: Backpacks, duffel bags, whatever it was. I mean, there was a way Nick Saban was able to get the players that he was able to get for as long as he did at Alabama.
1: Sue Patrick luggage. They probably had Sue Patrick luggage when he was at Bama at the end. It just didn't seem like enough.
0: Do they make Bama gear at Sue Patrick? I don't think I've seen any of that.
1: They would have done anything. You would have had all kinds of carrying cases there for sure.
0: Yeah. So that obviously was almost the plan for Texas. And then obviously Mac Brown ended up staying an extra year. And then apparently it was almost Art Briles as the successor to Mac. And then obviously that fell through and it ended up being Charlie Strong. But Jake brings up a great point. Like, I just don't know why a Baylor-UCF bowl game would determine whether or not Art Briles was going to leave Waco. Like, that's where the story makes no sense. That's where he's clearly
1: lying. That's where he throws in his two cents to make you think that, when that's not even true. I got to believe everybody had interest in that guy. And if they could have found some of that stuff not to be true that happened at Baylor, people would have taken the chance. But at Texas, you weren't going to get this job without an interview. If you said to them, no, you just need to give me the job, I'm not interviewing, it didn't matter who was the president, who was the AD. They were going to say, you're not going to come to interview with us. Are you out of your mind? Yeah. We're not going to get to sit down with you in front of us and our committee. You just think you're good enough to have this job. Anybody at that time was going to say, sorry, that's not going to work here.
0: Agreed. And that's what I remember the story being. And of course, Art Briles said, and he almost took the Texas job and he was offered and he was ready to go. And he just wanted to be loyal to Baylor. Like, that's not how the story went at all.
1: No.
0: And again, I don't know why losing one random bowl game would change your opinion and change your total career path. Like you said, you can't trust this guy. You can't trust anything he said. He's a known liar. He was doing it for a long time. And, the national media is not running with that part of the story, I guess.
1: No, it's unfathomable to think that a place like Texas would not let a guy interview. They're going to investigate him. They had probably people down there investigate before all the stuff hit the fan. They probably had people, what kind of guy is Art Briles? What kind of recruiter is he? Where are some of the skeletons that we need to know? So before the real skeletons got out, this group at Texas knew about, and then he's going to tell them that he's not going to interview. They must have thought, you have got to be out of your mind. We're not just going to hire a football coach at Texas that doesn't want to come and sit with us. We're not good enough for you to sit down with. Are you kidding me?
0: Yeah. Yeah. I mean, maybe he didn't want to interview for a reason. And again, the scandal at Baylor didn't come to the public eye until a couple years later, but maybe he knew what was going on there. And he knew that, okay, if somebody externally starts to dig a little bit to try to hire me, then maybe I'm going to get exposed and things.
1: Yeah, because Texas is going to, they're going to dig. Even if you come visit them, they're not going to ask questions about you. They're just not going to do that. No matter how good you've been, they're going to dig.
0: Yeah. Yeah, exactly. I mean, it's a good move by Texas. I'm glad it didn't end up happening. Again, at the time, I know that was a hot name, and the job that he had done at Baylor was very impressive, but obviously at what cost? You don't want any of that going on at the University of Texas campus. I mean, the women at Baylor were just unsafe, and he created a toxic.
1: Yeah, he did. He did. I mean, that was a toxic program, and they had no respect for, I mean, all the parents that sent their kids there, and they're not just football players, all the parents that sent their daughters to that place, you know, they had to be on the lookout for players because the players were running rampant, running nuts because the head coach was nuts. So it wasn't just football players that were involved in football actions, but students on that campus. That was a shame. And that would have been and Texas was not going to let that happen. You know, they, like I said, they're not hiring anybody without checking out some of the, you know, they're going to at least open up the closet and see what's in the closet. There's no doubt about that. And with that guy, thank God they did not to interview, thinking he was not going to interview. There's just no way that was going to happen at the University of Texas. Yeah, that thing went full circle from Mac to Nick Saban, you know, Terry coming to Austin looking at real estate. That whole thing was kind of bizarre at that time. But the university ended up with Charlie Strong. I mean, it wasn't great, but I think at least Charlie was pretty honest. I knew Coach Strong for a long, long time. So at least he was on the up and up. I don't know if he could coach. Hey, makes a good defensive coordinator, but I don't know, head coach wise, wasn't that great. But that's a lot better than having a scumbag running on your campus, that's for sure.
0: Yeah. Yeah, exactly. Look, did Texas get the Charlie Strong hire right? No, obviously not. The results speak for themselves. It's why he was only here for 3 years before the Longhorns moved on. But again, I'd rather not have the extra stuff with Art Briles, the baggage with Art Briles in the name of winning. I mean, that's ridiculous. And obviously, everybody except Mount Vernon High School felt the same way. I'll never forget that. Like in 2019, you know, years after the Baylor scandal, but everything already came out and everybody knew what Art Briles was about. Mount Vernon High School, North Texas, they offered that guy a job with high school kids. And just in the name of winning, like some random ass high school program was so desperate to be relevant that they gave Art Briles a chance. He was there for like a year before they realized that, oh, maybe we should have not done this. And he ended up coaching in Italy a couple of different times. And again, now he's back in the States at Eastern New Mexico at the age of 70. But yeah, buck off to Art Briles for making stuff up, just totally lying about how the situation went down at Texas. He was never formally offered the job. There was never, oh yeah, I was 100% taking the gig. You can't take a job that you're never offered, Buck. And he was never offered.
1: They named their stadium in Stephenville after that dude. Really?
0: That's a bad bit right there.
1: Really a bad bit.
0: And buck off to Brett McMurphy for, again, writing this piece like a puff piece, trying to defend Art Briles, trying to make him look like a victim or a martyr. Are you that desperate for clicks, dude, that you're going to feature this guy? Are you serious?
1: Yeah, I mean, McMurphy's done some pretty good stuff, too, in his career. Why would you dip back into this? I mean, this sounds like clicks. I need something that I can take a real, that I can defend myself a little bit. Now that I've gotten to know this dude and talk to him, let me defend him a little bit so that people will come after me a little. Come after me, I'm a man. That's just dumb.
0: Yes, it is. So, yep, there you go. Again, that's the story surrounding Texas that kind of made headlines yesterday. Art Briles saying he had basically accepted the Texas job and he was 100% going to take a 6-year deal to replace Mac Brown in Austin. But according to Art Briles, after Baylor lost to UCF in the Fiesta Bowl back in 2014, he decided he wanted to stick around. And, clearly a lie, but thankfully Texas didn't hire that enabler.
1: Yeah, I mean, really, you know, as I said, I don't mind people getting second chances. Not everybody gets a second chance. By the way, not everybody deserves a second chance. So that's one of those dudes that's, you know, somebody thought better, a high school thought better for their students than they, and they hired that guy for a year coach. That's bizarre.
0: That's bizarre. And some team in Italy hired him a couple of times. I don't I don't think he won a lot of games over there either. But now he's at Eastern New Mexico, again, at the age of 70.
1: He's got to be able to do something else. That's what I'm thinking. Maybe there's nothing else. There's nothing on his resume that he's ever done. He wasn't a lifeguard at the Puerto Rican pool or something. I mean, really?
0: I don't know. I think he got into coaching like right after he played. He played college football at Houston, if memory serves. And he just got into coaching and worked his way up and eventually got the Baylor job, was there from 2008 to 2015. And again, won a lot of games, had a lot of success, but we found out at what cost. And again,
1: yeah, we're always down at the stoops, but we're not down at the stoops like we are about our Bryles. No, we just don't like the stoops.
0: What does Bob Stoops have to do with this?
1: I'm just saying, you know, there's some coaches that just, you know, remember when A&M thought that they had Stoops coming there as their head coach.
0: Oh, that's
1: and they Stoops. They all panned those. Yeah, any of the Stoops, you know, even if you have them on your staff, it would be like, really, you're going to do that? Well, yes, you're going to do that before you do that other thing. That's for damn sure.
0: All right, let's bring things back to the current Texas football team. Some takeaways from this week at fall camp. That's coming up on Bucky and BK on 1300 The Zone and the iHeartRadio app.
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0: Welcome back to Bucky and BK with Bucky Godbolt and Brad Kellner. Diving back into the Texas football conversation, Buck, a little more fallout, if you will, from the Trevor Goosby injury. Of course, we found out yesterday morning that the expected timetable for Trevor Goosby to return to football is 2 to 3 weeks. We are now 16 days away from the season opener against Texas State, and maybe more importantly, 23 days away from the week two top five tilt against Ohio State. But I think some of these practice reports, and we talked to Chip Brown a little bit about this yesterday, but some of the reports that I've been reading this week have me confident that Trevor Goosby will be good to go by the start of the season, like not just for the Ohio State game, but for the Texas State game on September 5th. Because for the most part in practice this week, you know, we were talking yesterday, okay, what's Texas going to do, right? How are they going to shuffle the deck on the offensive line? Are they going to move Melvin Ciani from right tackle to left tackle because he's played left tackle before? Are they going to move Brandon Baker back to tackle because he's got some experience out there? Is Cole Hudson all of a sudden going to get more reps with the number ones on the offensive line because he kind of know who he is because he's played in a bunch of games at the University of Texas? All of these possibilities were discussed by us and by Texas fans everywhere. And it sounds like Texas, all they've really done is just
1: relied on the guys that they have. They're not doing a bunch of switching around. It doesn't make any sense for them. You know, the kid that we had talked about last year got his knee jammed up, was out for the season. If he's able to play, then he's just playing.
0: Yeah.
1: And they figure even at that first game, BK, Goosby would be ready. And some people would say, get him in there right away. My deal is if he's not 100% or in the 90 percentile, I'll let him wait till the following week. He's going to get reps. It's not like, what is it that he needs to know about this offense? You know, not anything.
0: Yeah, I mean, I think the reason why you want Trevor Goosby to get reps is not for Trevor Goosby's benefit. It's just for the benefit of the entire offensive line, right? Like, he's going to be working with left guard. The whole offensive line besides him is pretty much different. Now, I know Connor Robertson started some games center last year. Brandon Baker started every game on the offensive line last year, but it's just different in terms of where guys are. And obviously you've got a couple of transfers who are projected to be starting. So yeah, in terms of just building chemistry with the other
1: Most important thing is he's ready for that second week because the continuity, I don't care what the continuity should be with the offensive line in week one against Texas State. I don't care who plays. I don't care if your backup quarterback's playing left tackle. You can't lose that game. Nobody's going to care.
0: You know? And that might be the decision that that Texas has to make. And you're right. I mean, the Longhorns should have no problem with Texas State without Trevor Goosby playing. But it could come down to, all right, do we want to put Trevor Goosby out there against Texas State just to give him some real in-game run before Ohio State comes to town? Or is it, now let's just keep this dude wrapped in bubble wrap for as long as we can. We're just fine against the Bobcats without him. Let's just make sure he's as close to 100% as we possibly can when the number one team in America rolls into DKR TMS.
1: It's just one of those damned if you do, damned if you don't. You know, that kid will be able to tell you, hey, I'm 97%. I'm ready to go. There's nothing that I can't do right now. So I'm ready to go. If he tells you he's ready to go, then to me, you're going to be playing in game one.
0: Well,
1: he may not play as much as you think, but he's going to start. He's going to get some series. Then he's going to go sit on the bench because the score will be 28-0, you know?
0: Yeah, and that's also an option, right? Like you could just give Trevor Goosby a couple of series at the start of the game. And obviously you hope the Longhorns jump out to a big lead because then if they do that, a bunch of guys are going to get
1: all
0: their
1: rest. I think guys in game one against Texas State, all the eyes in the stadium are going to go just turn right at that position. And they're going to look – and they are going to take that sigh of relief after the first series. And when he goes back out for the second series, all the eyes are going to be pointed at him. Nobody's looking at any other position but his position. And then about the third time he goes out there, it's going to be like, okay, coach, that's it. That's plenty. We've seen enough. He's just fine. And there, the score should be 14 or 17 or whatever it is to nothing anyway, you know? Yeah.
0: Maybe that's the ultimate plan. And look, it's a bone bruise, right? A lot of it's a pain tolerance thing.
1: Right.
0: And, you know, bone bruises, there's like differing timelines for how long it takes guys to feel like they are fully healthy. I'm not a doctor. This is just from what I've read online over the last couple of days. And we all know you can't put anything on the internet that isn't true.
1: That's right.
0: Some guys can come back from a bone bruise in 2 weeks. Some guys, it takes longer. Some guys, yeah, they could come back, but it just lingers there. And if they get hit in the wrong spot, then, well, it re-aggravates and they have to miss time down the road. Like, there's no...
1: Some guys are like thoroughbred horses. There's a lot of guys at different positions that just, their tolerance for pain is just not there. Once again, we've seen this guy with a bad shoulder go out there and play his ass off like nothing's even wrong with him, and he's played well. So I think he's probably got a pretty high tolerance for pain. But he's going to be smart, too. He understands what's at stake. The team understands what's at stake. It's a long season, and they truly don't need him for game one. You don't want to be dumb. You want him to get all the reps he can. You want to get the offensive line together as much as you can. But you don't want to risk an entire season because you want this guy to have continuity with the guy beside him. Screw that. I want him to be ready for Ohio State. I give me another week of continuity. You know what I'm saying? Get him playing then. So I think if you've got somebody that's been a left tackle before, and just, you know, we talked about the kid yesterday when we talked to Chip, just play him. Just get him ready to go. He's going to play some anyway. Things can happen during the course of a season. He's got to be ready to play. So if it's for game one, get him ready to play for game one.
0: Yeah, and again, Texas has not moved anybody around. It's still Lawrence Seymour getting the first-team reps at left guard, Connor Robertson at center, Brandon Baker at right guard, Melvin Ciani at right tackle. The two guys who have been getting the majority of the snaps with the number one offensive line at left tackle have been Andre Kojo and Jordan Coleman. And Kojo is the guy who I think would be the leader in the clubhouse to start at left tackle. He's a fourth-year player. He's 6'6", 340 pounds. He knows the system. Again, we keep bringing this up, but last offseason, he was in the running to be the starting right tackle for Texas before he tore his ACL and obviously didn't play a single snap for the Longhorns in 2025. So you're wondering, okay, is he 100%? It seems like he is. He's been a full participant in fall camp to this point. But obviously, we saw it with C.J. Baxter, and we've seen it here in the past. Same thing with Derek Williams Jr. last year. You know, guys aren't always the same right after they return from a major injury and a major surgery like that. So, and also, you know, with C.J. Baxter and with Derek Williams, we had seen it before. We knew the types of players they were when they were healthy. Kojo hadn't played a whole lot of snap. We don't know a lot about him. Now, the coaches do. Again, it's year four for him in the program, but it's not like, oh, yeah, we've got this super proven commodity who can replace Trevor Guzman.
1: Yeah, we can't say that his quickness is you know, like when we first saw it, because we haven't had a first see.
0: No, not really. Just in some garbage time moments this point. And again, he's been in the program, so the coaches know, and that's what matters more than anything else. But I guess I'll go back to my overarching theme, the fact that Texas is not making major changes on the offensive line leads me to believe that they believe Trevor Goosby's not going to miss a significant amount of time or really any time at all, which is obviously a good thing. Because again, a lot of Longhorn fans, myself included, feared the worst after we heard non-contact injury during training camp. We've seen it happen too often around here where an important player goes down before the season even begins. Trevor Guzman, one of the most important players on this team, for my money, number two on that list behind Darch May. Obviously, the best case scenario would be he's not hurt at all, but this feels like a nice backup to best case scenario. And again, it seems like there's a chance that he's not going to miss any time this season. All right, a quick timeout. More Texas football conversation coming your way next, right here on Bucky and BK on 1300 The Zone and the iHeartRadio app.
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0: Welcome back to Bucky and BK with Bucky Godbolt and Brad Kellner. A little bit more Texas football conversation.
1: Yeah, and as I said, if he plays three or four series, that still gets him in there, gets his blood flowing a little bit. Plus, you get him out, and you get to find out what Kojo does. What is he? Can he be moved over to the right side if necessary? If things aren't working out, can he play guard? Where can he play? I mean, like you say, he's been in this program for 4 years. He's got to be a backup to somebody, you know?
0: Yeah, and I think the fact that Kojo is getting this opportunity kind of leads me to believe that he is the number three tackle on this.
1: Yeah, I think that's great. That's great news, really, know they're not shuffling a bunch of guys on the interior out to play left tackle. They feel like they've got a guy.
0: Yeah, and Andre Kojo has appeared in 4 games during his Texas career. They were all in 2024 when he was a redshirt freshman, and they were all blowouts. He played in the non-conference games against Colorado State, UTSA, and ULM, and also got some run in that Florida game, the one in Austin, which was a lot more enjoyable than the one in the Swamp last year, where Texas was up like 42-0 3 minutes into the third quarter. So he has yet to play. He's played in one SEC game, but he's yet to play in really a close game when things were actually at stake. Hopefully Texas State is not a super close game, but it could be Andre Kojo's opportunity to get his first career start if Texas decides to err on the side of caution with Goosby. Again, it's all speculation. We still have 16 days to go before the game. Maybe by next week, Trevor Goosby is somehow on the practice field again. But that's where we're at right now.
1: Again, certain guys are just different when it comes to pain and how they heal and everything else. And, you know, some guys will say, I can't take this pain. That guy maybe said, oh, I'm fine. I'm ready to go. And if you got the stability in that knee, then that's what's important. There's no structural problems with it. It's all about pain. Well, certain guys just can take the pain.
0: Yep.
1: And left tackle, it's not like the running back position where we saw a guy when a guy got hurt. You know, your quick twitch and all that stuff. If you're a monster of a man and you can get up on somebody and get your hands up underneath where you need to get them. And Kojo, what is he? You said he's 6'4", 330, 340.
0: 6'6". Yep.
1: I mean, he's a big dude, so.
0: Yeah.
1: I mean, he's one of those guys that, you know, footwork-wise, just get him on somebody.
0: Yep, and he's going to be tested going up against Colin Simmons and Lance Jackson and Zeno
1: absolutely. Lulu,
0: Colton Vasek. Like, that's better than anyone Texas State is going to throw at him in week one.
1: No doubt.
0: Obviously, Ohio State in week two, they're always loaded on the defensive line.
1: And yes.
0: That's a whole different beast right there. But, again, if you're basing it off the timeline, and it's not Texas that gave us the timeline, but it was people who covered Texas. I think Anwar Richardson had it first, but a lot of other people have kind of confirmed it that
1: sure.
0: 2 to 3 weeks is at least the expectation here, barring a setback. If that ends up being accurate, then, yeah, Trevor Goosby will have more than enough time to – get ready to go.
1: Yeah, I would say, and if he doesn't start in that first game, for people not to panic, I think that's more in the coaches, you know, and him getting together and saying, "Let's, we really need you the next week. We're going to be just fine. We've seen enough film of Texas State to understand we should be okay."
0: It's a Pac-12 school you're talking about, sir.
1: I'm sorry, I forgot about that part of it.
0: Yeah,
1: it's not the funny belt.
0: Texas is a 30-point favorite as of today in that game against Texas State.
1: So, by the way, that will only go up. It's not going down.
0: And you're probably right. You are probably right. So there you go. There's the latest on the Trevor Goosby situation and kind of how Texas is handling things at practice. Some other headlines this week. Buck, we talked about it last week. You know, Texas held its first scrimmage of the fall this past Saturday. They will hold another one this coming Saturday. But one of the big storylines was not what happened on the field. It was what was happening off the field, the flu bug that was going around the Longhorn locker room. And it sounds like a lot of guys are back on the field. Raheem Biles, Justice Terry, Brad Spence, just to name a few. Some of these guys have apparently channeled their inner Gloria Cope.
2: I'll never have the flu. I'll never have the flu.
1: I don't know why you'd want to get the flu. I would wonder why you wouldn't say that and just not have the flu.
0: Yeah, I guess that doesn't cure you. That just prevents you from getting it. So
1: once
0: you get the flu itself, it's too late. You can't start saying
1: that. Oh, no, you can't. It won't work for you. Well, you can't ever say, I'll never have it once you got it. It's It's already happened. See, for me, I'll never have the flu.
0: You'll never have the flu. And the Texas
1: COVID, pneumonia, COVID, pneumonia, strokes, things like that. That's totally different.
0: Yeah. You never said you would never have any of those things.
1: I never have said that. No.
0: Which is why you got all of those things. Maybe
1: yes.
0: You should have said that beforehand. But that's the good news. That's the good news, obviously. Something else, a couple of other nuggets that stood out to me. I want to talk about this one, Buck, because I know you've watched a lot of Relique Brown tape since he transferred in from Arizona State. Obviously, a Texas running back right there with Hollywood Smothers competing for the starting job. And we've talked about it before. Steve Sarkisian's talked about it before. It's going to be a 1A, 1B situation at the top of the depth chart there. But Relique Brown has been getting a lot of work on kick return. And yes. I wanted to ask you, with what you've seen from him and his style of running the football, do you feel like that's a position that makes sense for him in addition to his running back duties?
1: Yeah, I know he's going to be 1A and 1B or 2A and whatever, all those things that they try to do with position-wise. I mean, he's a valuable kickoff returner. He needs to be there now because I think the other guy will be the starter. He will go out first. And no matter what you think, the guy that goes out first is the starter most of the time. And in the minds of everybody, that's the starter. Why is he going out first? You know why? Because he's the starter. That's why he's going out there first. So you can say 1A and 2A and all that other stuff. I think Smothers will be the starter. I think as a consistent guy, he's the guy that can do both. He can catch the ball. He can run. He can run in short yardage. I think he's a little bit more veteran than Relique Brown. But the other guy is really talented when it comes to breakaway things. And a kickoff return is a breakaway opportunity, and they need to have those guys. That's why I'm surprised that he's not back there along with the freshman wide receiver who's now a sophomore. That surprises me that you don't have those guys back there instead of your starters.
0: Which wide receiver are you talking about?
1: I think he's a freshman, isn't he?
0: Freshman or a guy who was a freshman last year?
1: A guy who was a freshman last year.
0: Khalik Lockett, Dalen McCutcheon.
1: No, well, the freshman this year, I'm sorry.
0: Jermaine Bishop?
1: I would think, if he's going to play, which it sounds like, BK, you're going to trust in him, that's where I would start, just to have him back there. So you have two guys back there. They're communicating to each other because there's communications back there. Who's getting the ball? One guy will be in charge. Doesn't matter where it goes. If the guy's on the right hash and goes all the way to the left hash and he's calling it, I got it. Well, the guy in the left hash says, okay, I got to get in front and block. He's called for it. But I would give him an opportunity there. You know, that gives him a little bit of responsibility and some communication stuff. I trust that those two guys would be back there returning kicks for me.
0: Yeah, it sounds like Jermaine Bishop has gotten some opportunities in the return game this fall. I think, though, you know, I like the idea of having two guys back there. And, okay, whichever way they decide to kick it, you've got somebody who can put together a good return. I think from what I've read, the two guys who are getting the reps with the ones, if you will, on kickoff return have been Relique Brown and Ryan Niblett. All right, coming up next, we'll take our talents to H-Town. Cody Stutes, who covers the Houston Texans, will join us to talk about the Jaden Higgins injury. Where do the Texans go from here? That's next on Bucky and BK on 1300 The Zone and the iHeartRadio app.
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0: It's on ESPN 97.5 in Houston. A guy who does a tremendous job covering the Houston Texans for Houston football and on YouTube as well. You can follow him on Twitter at Cody_Stutes and just search his name on YouTube to get the best Texans content that you can find. My guy Cody Stutes joining us here on Bucky and BK. Cody, it's great to see you, man. How are you today?
1: I'm doing fantastic. Yeah, I noticed you guys didn't ask me to come on when training camp was boring and everything was going well and something awful happens and it's like, hey, let's get Cody on, talk about the Texans. I need an alt stat to and one of those giant strawberry milkshakes to drown my sorrows after.
2: Oh, man. Yeah, and that and Cody, that is bad, bad news. And this young guy was about to have a sensational year this year. Things were looking bright for him last year, and to have this happen. Was this non-contact?
1: No, it looked like he bumped another guy a little bit coming down funny at the end of a red zone play. So Jaden Higgins, the second-year wide receiver for the Texans, tore his ACL, and he was going to be a huge piece of this offense. He was going to be the number two guy behind Nico Collins. He finished the season on an absolute tear last year. Like his last 11 games, he had 85% of his production on the season. In those last 11 games, he'd really started to figure things out. He came back looking like $1 million. He put on weight. He was faster. Everything was clicking. Everything was quicker. And to lose him, man, just a huge blow for the Texans. Probably one of the most important offensive pieces on this team heading into the year. And so now it's kind of back to Nico Collins and a bunch of other guys until something happens or somebody steps up. But yeah, Jaden Higgins going down with that ACL injury, that was tough for the Texans. And there's not anybody really that can immediately step up that's in the building. And after scouring every depth chart and free agency, I don't see anybody that's immediately replacing him either. That's the tough part for the Texans. They kind of just got to make do right now.
0: Yeah. Cody Stutes of Houston Football joining us here. I was going to ask you about extra options or alternate options for the Texans. Is there anybody still out there in free agency? Do you think Nick Caserio would be willing to make a trade to try to bring somebody else in? I know we're so late in the offseason that, like you said, there's not a lot out there, but is there a name or two that you think the Texans should at least kick the tires on?
1: You know, I think the first name that kind of just popped in my mind just of because where that franchise is and what that player probably would want out of the situation is call Cleveland about Jerry Jeudy. They've got a couple of young guys that they just drafted in the draft. They're not really going anywhere right now. He's already been paid. You could take some financial burden off of their books. And he's the only player that I kind of looked around and thought, oh, okay, like he's a – capable enough player, solid enough player, but there's two training camp practices left for the Texans. They got a preseason game tonight. They got a joint practice and a preseason game next week, and then two practices. And training camp's over. And then it's getting ready for the Buffalo Bills. Heck, they might already be getting ready for the Buffalo Bills. So it'd be a lot of catching up there from a Jerry Jeudy standpoint. But he would kind of fit. It would work. I know some people have kind of proposed the idea or thought about it because New England has added a couple of different wide receivers this offseason about Kayshon Boutte. But he's just – why would the Patriots help you? Somebody else could use him more than the Texans could. Mm-hmm. And if I was the Patriots, I'd say, you want him? Fight 28, 29 other teams on waiver.

0: in the first preseason game, there was a young tight end who was catching a lot of passes early. He stood out. That wasn't just one of those. He luckily caught five or six balls. He looked like he ran really good routes. He's got really nice hands. And he's more on the receiving end as a tight end than a blocking tight end. I mean, he can do both, but I like the way his body movement, his flexibility. Is that young guy going to get an opportunity?
1: Marlon Klein from Michigan, he's their second round pick. He's their second round pick. And a lot of people felt like the Texans overdrafted him because he was seen primarily as a big body blocker, but they loved him as receiving potential, and he's shown it. Man, he's shown it every day in camp. He's a big guy, but he's smooth with his routes. He's a decent blocker, and he's getting better at blocking. Yeah, they're going to have to shift to the tight ends. They've had a bad tight end room the past couple of years. It's been just Dalton Schultz and not really a lot of guys you can count on. But they added a veteran in Foster Moreau. They drafted Marlon Klein. They're going to have to rely on those tight ends a little bit more. Heck, Dalton Schultz was the number two pass catcher on this team last year.
0: Right.
1: I would think he's back in that conversation with the injury to Jaden Higgins. And then they're going to have to just rely on their rookie tight end evolving, continuing to show some things in the receiving game. But Marlon Klein's been pretty impressive. I probably was one of the few people that wanted Klein on the Texans. I just didn't want him there in the second round. And, boy, he shut me up at training camp. He looks every bit worth the pick so far. Hopefully it translates to the regular season.
2: Cody Stewart, Houston Football, joining us here on Bucky and BK. Receiver conversation, Cody. You brought up Nico Collins. Everybody knows how good he is. But you said it's Nico Collins and a bunch of other guys. Well, one of the guys in the bunch of other guys is Tank Dell. And obviously coming off a serious injury, unfortunately, the start of his career has been mired by injury. But, are we frozen? Are we unfrozen?
0: Oh, you're good. You're coming.
2: Okay. Just going to ask about Tank Dell and see like the difference maker that he was early on in his career.
1: Yeah, so that's the tough part about the Tank Dell situation is if Jaden Higgins was here because Tank Dell wasn't going to be here. Because of Tank Dell's injury, that's why Jaden Higgins was in the building. And unfortunately, Tank Dell's not going to be available to kind of help the blow that is Jaden Higgins going down. Tank Dell's been in a handful of practices. He's gone through a handful of drills. And when I say been in practices, there have been days where he just does a couple of drills and that's it. He went through three team snaps on Saturday, and then didn't practice Sunday, didn't practice Monday, and didn't practice in the joint practice. Tank Dell's way behind schedule if you're thinking about Tank Dell being on the 53-man roster. I get that he's out there. I get that he's running around. They've had him in walkthroughs. But this guy's got to practice, and then he's got to prove that he can handle a practice, a full practice. Then he'd have to do it again. Then he'd have to do it again. And then he'd have to do it again. And then he has to catch up on the offense, which he's never played in because he missed all of last year when they put in a new offense. It just, there's too much work against Tank Dell for them to go to him and be able to rely on him or trust him. And as I mentioned, two normal practices left before cutdown day. Tank Dell's not going to be on the 53-man roster for this team. Tank Dell's probably going to start on IR designated return. So that's at least week five. And then you got to work in a guy, you got to start from scratch, have him practice, work him into the offense. And I just don't see how Tank Dell is going to help this team this year. Nobody's rooting against him. I love the guy. He's one of the most exciting pieces of that rookie class. That was an incredible rookie class that included the offensive and defensive rookie of the year. Tank Dell looked like he was going to be awesome. He got hurt his rookie year, came back his second year, wasn't as good, kind of found his footing. Unfortunately, had a devastating knee injury that most of the time ends careers. It's a great achievement that he's practicing, available to do some of these things, but counting on him, you can't. He's not going to bring much to the table anytime soon. I think when you're looking at Tank Dell, you're not looking at the watch for when he's coming back. You're looking at the calendar, and the calendar's got to turn a couple more times before he's
0: available. Yeah, it's just too bad because he is so talented. I mean, but he just seems like the kind of guy that will fall over his kid's toy and be gone. He just has that kind of luck, you know, and it's too bad because but the thing about it, it's hard to say once he's on the field because, as you said, he doesn't stay long enough once he's on the field. You know, he's just gone.
1: Yeah. Yeah. Go ahead, BK.
2: Now, I was just making sure. I don't know if I'm frozen or if Bucky's frozen. If you got that question in, go ahead and.
1: It's tough for Tank because you want him to get back, but you don't want him to rush back because you don't want him to go back on the injury again. You know, like,

0: Welcome back to Bucky and BK with Bucky Godbolt and Brad Kellner. Here's more from our conversation with Cody Stoots of Houston Football.
1: Yeah, Cody, I wanted to ask you this about, you know, you talked about the Dalton Schultz and being the number two numbers-wise for the Texans. Everybody else that they play against know that, you know, you can only hold Nico Collins down for so long. He's going to get open, find ways. He's going to beat you, you know, 50-50 balls and things like that. So they must make sure that Dalton Schultz doesn't get his. Even though he was number two, that is really going to be tough because really people play him. They play the Texans to go to him because they know what they got. They know they have to cover Nico. But they also know that Dalton Schultz is their number two, and they play him a certain way because the year before last, he caught a lot of balls, and he got open a lot, and it just didn't seem that way last year, even though he was number two. It seems like the coverage even rolled to him a lot.
2: Well, he's sort of a safety blanket, too, for C.J. Stroud. They made a big emphasis last year, get rid of the football, get rid of the football. That's where Dalton Schultz came in and helped out a lot in the get rid of the football category. That's why he got a couple or a lot more targets, a lot more receptions than you probably would want your tight end to get on a team that last year had drafted two wide receivers, had Nico Collins, things like that. The scary part about this that we haven't also talked about is Nico Collins has never been healthy for an entire season. So you're going to have to play some games without Nico Collins at some point. So can you find somebody on that roster to kind of have a moment or step up or groove, you know, get into a groove? And the one guy that I think about, and I don't want to guarantee it, or I don't want to say like it's going to happen, but from a potential standpoint, hey, they drafted Jalen Noll around after they drafted Jaden Higgins. And I know Noll hasn't practiced in training camp. He's had a pinky injury that kept him out and then a hamstring injury kept him out. But if you're looking for potential, a guy that can change things, Noll's the fastest player on this team. He's going to play in the slot. He can play outside. If he has a really good second year and has maybe the jump from where he was last year to what we thought Higgins could do, like that same level of jump, that's something that could kind of help this offense and help replace Higgins. I think it's going to be a conglomeration of everything to replace Higgins. But if Noll, who was drafted just a round later than Higgins, if Noll is a really good player, that sort of helps soften the blow of Higgins going down.
1: Does he stay your punt returner, though, still?
2: I think he's probably going to stay the punt returner, though they have had a bunch of opportunities to test other guys, so you could take that off of his plate. And then Woody Marks has been excellent at kickoff returns, and so you could take that off of Jalen Noll's plate and put that on Woody Marks' plate. So if Noll has to play a lot more wide receiver, to kind of your point, you could take some of those special teams reps off his plate.
0: Yeah, Cody Stoots, Houston Football, joining us here on Bucky and BK. Technical difficulties on my end, but I don't think a C.J. Stroud question has been asked, Cody. How's Stroud looking? And really, does anybody care at this point? Like, is it all what can you do in January for C.J. Stroud? Or are people actually paying attention to how he looks in training camp and obviously going into the season?
2: Stroud's looked fantastic. It's been his best training camp, which is wild to say because he had a season where he ended up winning the Offensive Rookie of the Year a few years ago. But even that training camp, he didn't look as good as he's looking now. He looks confident. He looks confident in the offense. His pocket manipulation and mobility is the best that I've ever seen. Look, he goes against one of the best defenses, the best defense in football, every single day. And he deals with a lot of pressure, and he's handled it well in the pocket, maneuvering, manipulating things to get rid of it. But yeah, BK, like, he looks good in the preseason. Cool. He looks good in the regular season. Cool. What are you going to do for me when it's win or go home? Because that's where he wasn't good last year. He was bad in Pittsburgh. Regardless of what he says, regardless of what the final score says, it's a one-score game into the third quarter, and he was dropping snaps throughout that game, and then he was terrible in New England. And I get there's different elements that you can make excuses for him. What Stroud was in control of, Stroud was not good at, and he's better at it right now. The thing I look at it with C.J. Stroud is if he's good and the offense is good, cool, plan the parade because this is the best defense I've seen ever. It's awesome. It's incredible. It's deep. The starters are nasty. Like, if he's good, plan the parade. If he's okay, you got a chance to win the Super Bowl. And if he's bad, well, congrats. You're on another team next year because they'll try something else at quarterback. It's a make or break year. I also said yesterday as I thought about it, hey, your second wide receiver went down. Sorry, No excuses in a make or break year. Go make it. Go make the other guys better. Go make the tight ends good again. Go make Nico Collins even better than you've had him. Like, there's no more excuses for CJ Stroud. It's this season, and that's why he doesn't have a contract, because they don't want to sign up for something that's not going to get them where they want to go. And if he's awesome this year, they're happy to pay the price that's going to go way through the roof to keep him around. So make or break year for CJ Stroud.
1: How about this? How about the defense? You see any positions that may be thin at maybe during the course of the year, they'll get thinned out, but right now they're two deep, three deep at most positions.
2: So the one spot that I would say if they have an injury, you'll notice it the most on the team is linebacker. They've got two linebackers they trust right now, which was the case last year. So it's Azeez Al-Shaarawy, Henry To'o. They trust those two guys. Behind them, they're still figuring out. That's kind of the messy part of the defense. But they got backup corners. They got backup defensive tackles. They got backup defensive ends. I mean, they're running Jadeveon Clowney out there. 8.5 sacks last year, best pass rush advanced stats of his career last year. They're running him out there with the second team. Jadeveon Clowney'd start. He'd be the best defensive end for like five teams. And he's the third defensive end for this team. It's deep. They go five deep in defensive tackle and guys that they trust and can do a bunch of different jobs. They were incredibly lucky with injuries last year. That's one thing that I probably turns the wrong way, but they're really deep this year, which kind of helps them out on that. Now, are you going to get the exact same level of production? No, but can you manage for a week or two or a month if somebody's down? I believe they've got enough total talent and enough backup talent to manage if somebody gets banged up. It's the best defense I've ever covered. And there's a chance. I mean, Will Anderson is having J.J. Watt-like moments in practice where it's like, hey, we got to get this guy out of here so the offense can actually do something. That's how good Will Anderson's been. Danielle Hunter's one of the 10 best pass rushers in football, so it's awesome. And then, oh, by the way, they have two of the best cornerbacks in football. Derek Stingley's one or two, depending on who you ask on what day. And Kamari Lassiter, who's their other corner, if he plays well, he's going to be a $30 million cornerback because he'll get paid at the end of the year. So it's a crazy defense. They're nasty. They're physical. They do a really good job of working hard to make it look simple, and they hate when you say that. And I love saying it because every time they get mad, they give you a little bit more about how they make it look so simple. But they want to line it up and punch you in the mouth, and they do that to the offense every day in training camp, really.
0: Yeah, Cody Stutes, who covers the Houston Texans for Houston Football and on YouTube, joining us here on Bucky and BK. A couple more for you, Cody. I'm surprised the running back coach, Bucky Godbolt, hasn't asked you about
1: this. I know. That was going to be my next question to him.
0: Yeah. Sorry to steal your thunder. I know Bucky was very high on the David Montgomery trade. I'll be honest with you, Cody. I wasn't. I thought the Texans should have gone in a different direction. But
1: the robot's back.
2: I'll take this one, Optimus Prime. I'm assuming you're asking about the running back situation and what to expect out of David Montgomery. Look, Montgomery's going to handle a lot of the dirty work at this running back spot, some first down stuff, some second down stuff, short yardage. That's why you brought him over. One of the worst short yardage teams in football last year. One of the worst consistency rushing attacks last year. I mean, they put themselves in second long and third long too often from running the football, and they constantly went to running the football, putting themselves in that. Said they want to run the football. I mean, they got a defensive-minded head coach. They got an offensive coordinator that wants to set up the pass with the run. They want to run the football. They got to do it better. Montgomery was a big piece of that. They improved some guys on the offensive line. I went into this training camp thinking, all right, Montgomery probably about 65-70% of the shares, and then they'll just kind of add in Woody Marks. They'll throw him the football a little bit because that was Woody Marks' calling card in college. He was fantastic at catching the football. And I'm here with training camp, you know, on the back end. I think that's a lot closer to 50-50 and, you know, 55-45 than I thought. Woody Marks has looked fantastic. And I don't know if it's because he doesn't have that miscast lead back role and he's just able to kind of put more juice into what he's done, but he's showcased a lot of really good vision and patience. He's caught the ball well. Montgomery can catch the ball well. They've got to throw the ball to the running backs this year. They didn't do it a lot last year. A different coordinator in a different situation a couple of years ago didn't utilize that skill set from Joe Mixon. Montgomery can catch the ball. He's in the top 10 in scrimmage yards since he got in the league. Woody Marks' calling card is catching the football. You want to talk about those safety valves for C.J. Stroud? If the pass protection is a little iffy, hey, dump into these running backs and let them go make something happen. I love the duo. I like Montgomery and I like Marks individually, but I love what they can do together for this team. It's the best running back situation the Texans have had in a very long time from a 1-2 standpoint. And there's high expectations from those guys, especially because they turned over some things on the offensive line that should allow them to run the football a little bit better. They don't have to be the best rushing attack ever, but they've got to be a lot better than they were last year.
1: Awesome.
0: There you go. Cody, before we let you go, would love to give you the opportunity to promote Houston football and everything you're doing on YouTube covering the Texans these days.
2: Yeah, you're the man. Thank you. So Cody Stoots, you just type it in the search bar on YouTube. You'll find Houston football with Cody Stoots. You'll find SNL Texans talk with myself and Landry Locker, who's my co-host on that. We're live each and every day at 4 o'clock talking about the Texans. And then I've got the Houston football newsletter / website. That's www.houfootball.com. You have to put the www or it doesn't show up for some reason. I don't know. It's not a me thing. It's a website I use thing. But www.houfootball.com. If you send me an email and you say you saw me on the show, I'll give you a free week to try out the newsletter. So that'll be awesome. And please don't make fun of me that I have to say www.
1: What is the www? What is that all about, BK? Why are they making people do these things?
0: You probably still do those things, Bucky, don't you?
1: Come on, man.
0: Oh, my gosh. You haven't heard those letters in a long time. I didn't know that was still a thing. That's so random.
2: Yeah, it sneaks into the rest of my stuff. I'm always like, www. I don't need to type this for this site. What am I doing?
0: That's hilarious. Well, Cody, you're the man. Hope to talk to you soon when I have better internet, but appreciate you bearing with me, and I always appreciate and enjoy your Texans knowledge and insight, man. Hope all is well.
2: I appreciate you guys having me on.
1: Thanks, Cody.
2: Safe sailing.
0: I'm the captain. I'm taking over the ship. I'd be doing better than the current driver, I could tell you that. Oh,
2: thanks,
0: man.
2: Guys.
0: All right, let's bring things back to Austin and talk a little Texas football. Are we finding out answers to some of the biggest questions for the Longhorns at training camp? We'll let you hear from Steve Sarkisian next on Bucky and BK on 1300 The Zone and the iHeartRadio app.
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15: Just before midnight on Saturday, February 19th, 2005, Danielle Imbo and her friend Richard Patron left a crowded Philadelphia bar. 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
15: Those same questions frustrated law enforcement. The FBI called it murder for hire.
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19: 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One of them was the target. The other one was wrong place, wrong time.
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16: You're right, it could be, but it also could be something your son did too.
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15: What happened to Danielle and Richard?
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15: 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In this series, I dig into my own investigation to find answers for the families and get justice for Richard and Danielle.
16: I just want some peace for my sister's soul, and I want some peace for my mother.
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0: Welcome back to Bucky and BK with Bucky Godbolt and Brad Kellner. Got some Steve Sarkisian sound to get into. And let's start with this one. Ongoing position battles. This is something that we talk about and every Texas fan talks about, right? What's happening during fall camp? What jobs are decided? What jobs are still up for grabs? Who's making the most of their opportunities leading up to the season? This is Steve Sarkisian from earlier this week. He was asked if, you know, to this point in camp, if anybody has really separated themselves and taking control over some of these starting jobs that were still available. Here's the Longhorns head coach.
1: I don't know if like anybody like, you know, secured a position or not. You know, we, you know, going back at the tape and looking at the amount of reps and different things like on the O-line, Lawrence Seymour had a little bit of a injury hiccup, nothing long-term, but he only got a chance to play 11 plays of real live football. So Dylan Sikorsky got a lot more reps and he showed a lot of progress there. I really think Kobe Black had a heck of a scrimmage at safety, and that was important for us because that's been his first real live action of playing safety. And, you know, I'll tell you like the first three plays of the scrimmage, Hollywood gets out on a run and Jonah Williams makes a really good tackle, you know, downfield in the open field, which is important for Jonah coming off the shoulder. I think a couple plays later, Relique Brown gets in the open field. Kobe Black makes a really good tackle. So from a head coach's perspective, I'm watching that like that's a win for Texas. From an offensive coordinator's perspective, I expect Hollywood and Relique to make those guys miss. But that's the challenge of a scrimmage, right? You're trying to find the positives in both sides, but also where can we improve?
2: No, I don't care. I'm an offensive guy. I'm expecting those guys to make those two dudes miss in the open field. I don't expect those guys to make a tackle on Relique Brown. He should be shaking Kobe Black and the rest of them to their knees. No, I don't expect them to get a glove on him. That's why he's here. He's supposed to be making those guys miss and continuing down the field. Nice that they make the tackle. That's all good. But my expectations is a running back one-on-one with a secondary guy. The secondary guy loses 97% of the time.
0: I don't know, love for Kobe Black or Jonah Williams. Some of those guys aren't allowed to make tackles.
2: Well, Jonah needs to make one for his sake. He needs to be able to know that he can have some contact without coming up lame. That's what's good for me. The fact that he makes a tackle and he's not coming back holding his shoulder or his neck or his knee or his back, that's good. That's a positive there. But next time, let's make it so he doesn't get hurt at all. Let's not let him touch us. You know,
0: well, look, Kobe Black and Jonah Williams are two former five-star players, as Derek points out.
2: Kobe Black is going to play somewhere.
0: I think both of these guys are going to play somewhere. I think that's your safety three and safety four, and I think they're battling it out to see who's going to be the sort of first safety off the bench behind Jelani McDonald and Derek Williams Jr. So I like hearing that those guys are making plays. I mean, I think it goes to the number one thing about training camp and really about practice in general is it's always going to be a net sum of zero, right? If Relique Brown does break that tackle or does juke somebody out to the point where they don't get a hand on him, you're like, oh, that's awesome. Man, Relique Brown's so good in space. What a weapon we have offensively. But like naturally, your mind also goes to, well, who did he juke? Who missed the tackle? Who couldn't bring him down? So you need both. You need good news. And we've heard good stories about Smothers and Relique Brown. We've heard that they've broken tackles and made plays in space. You want to have those, but you also want to have those times where, okay, some of our backups on defense, are maybe they're ready for the big time. Like Kobe Black's making a position change. Okay, it's a good sign that he made a nice play in space as a safety. Jonah Williams has barely been on the field because of injuries. Okay, he made a nice play in space. And, oh, he got up and was able to play the next play because he didn't get injured. Like, I'm okay with hearing some good news from the defense every once in a while.
2: Yeah, I hear enough good news about the defense. They're good. They're going to be just fine.
0: I don't want another tackling epidemic around these parts.
2: No, you're not going to get. They haven't had that for a while. They can tackle. But I just don't want them tackling these dudes. These dudes need to make those guys flat out miss. Because I'd be on Relique Brown when he can. If the guy who's got the bad shoulder made a tackle, he'd be coming back to the huddle. I'd be walking back with him, talking about seriously, guys. I'd be like, that guy just tackled you, really, in the open field. We can't let that happen.
0: Hey, Relique, you just let a baseball player bring you down.
2: Really, Like Mickey Mantle just tackled you. Really?
0: Yeah. Hey, Relique, you just let Kobe Black tackle. That guy was in the transfer portal. He was trying to leave.
2: Oh, my God. Oh.
0: And you let him come back to Texas and bring you down in the open field?
2: I would have everything. I would be everything except for about his mama. Everything else is none of that is off base. I'd be all over that dude.
0: Oh, girlfriend? Like everything else?
2: Oh, girlfriend, for sure. Hey, does your girlfriend trip you up at night too? Or what's the deal here? Seriously?
0: Given the, you gotta make,
2: and you're right though. It's a win-win situation for both. Hell, the guy got out there in the clear. So hell, he might as well let the little safety drag him down to the ground or hit him right in the middle of the chest.
0: And you're dropping the Mike Leach here. And
3: if it happens to be their fat little girlfriend's too bad.
2: Yeah,
0: really. Bucky as a coach. Bucky actually had that line before the Pirates.
2: I was relentless and stuff like that. That guy just tackled you. And then when the guy came over to the sideline, or Ricky's coming down the sideline, I would be, hey, step out of bounds. Don't you dare lower your shoulder and give me 2 more yards. I don't need your 2 yards. Just ran 30. I don't need 32. You may need it. Maybe that's why I didn't get those 10 extra yards, because he was too busy running to the sideline, not getting hit, because I was telling him, get your ass out of bounds.
0: Blaming Ricky for you failing to let him achieve in a 1,000-yard season as a freshman.
2: It was John Bianco. We're never going to forget that, John.
0: I'm blaming John on that one.
2: It was his job to tell me, wasn't it? Somebody had to tell me. I didn't run around with a stat book in my hand.
0: Yeah, well, you were drinking back then, so maybe he did tell you, but it was in one ear, out the other.
2: Could have been. That's quite possible.
0: You know, the other part of that sound, it's funny that that's where you went, but I do think it's telling, and not that we really needed to hear this from the head coach. I think this fan base is smart enough to kind of know what positions are still up for grabs. But, look, Sark wasn't asked about left guard or safety. Sark was asked about, like, just general position battles on the team. And, hey, has anybody done enough to kind of take a stranglehold on that job? And Sark talked about left guard and safety, which to me, obviously now with Trevor Goosby out, the conversation changes a little bit. You got to figure out what your plan is at left tackle. But before that, it's like, okay, is Lawrence Seymour good enough to be your left guard? Can he do enough despite getting here so late to take a stranglehold on that job? And then who's your safety opposite of Jelani McDonald? It feels like Derek Williams is the leader in the clubhouse there. But I do think, again, it's telling. I think it's something most of us knew. We've talked about those kind of being the two most hotly contested battles going on. And Sark going that direction with that answer kind of tells you that he agrees.
2: Yeah, I'm kind of with Derek right there. We'd say the opposite. If they made a miss, then Coach Boom would say, our tackling is ass. I prefer to hear that. That's what I want to hear. Yeah. I want to hear they just flat out made a miss. They can go, hey, there's all kinds of tackling dummies. Go throw a dummy and tackle that in the air, you know? You can get done with that, but don't – as live when the live bullets are going and my guy's running down there – say that for the games.
0: Yeah. Well, look, we know how it works. We saw it with the Arch Manning, Cam Coleman viral clip a couple of weeks ago where Cam Coleman made that ridiculous one-handed leaping catch, body contorting in the air. I mean, it was one of the best highlights that we've seen from any training camp around the country. Maybe the best highlight from any camp around the country to this point. And again, naturally, it's like, who threw that ball? Like, why? Why is Cam Coleman having to do that against air? How bad of a throw?
2: Yeah, there's all kinds of room out in front of him. Why is that ball not thrown right there where you can catch it with two hands?
0: And then we find out it was Arch Manning, and of course the Texas fans are like, oh, all right, whatever, it's a bad throw. But everyone else is like, oh, Arch sucks, he's terrible. So that's where it's like there's always two sides to the story.
2: Sure.
0: I guess. And in the case of the Hollywood Smothers and Relique Brown and the defensive backs, it's all right. One guy's going to naturally look back. You can't have a guy break a tackle and make the tackle on the same play.
2: No, you can't do that. That doesn't work that way.
0: All right. One segment to go on a Thursday show. Bucky has a story about dog poop. We'll get to that coming up on Bucky and BK on 1300 The Zone and the iHeartRadio app.
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0: back to Bucky and BK with Bucky Godbolt and Brad Kellner.
1: That is so funny. Somebody says, I tell my kids walking from the car to the front door, stay off the grass, use the driveway. Love you, but damn it, how many times do I have to tell you? You have a walkway. Why did they walk on the grass? You know, that's how you step in the dog poop. And that's why you have to take your shoes off, because that's how you step in the dog poop. If you walk on the sidewalk, you shouldn't have to worry about that. You know what I'm saying?
0: Hey, Mom, maybe scooped up the poop and I wouldn't have to step in dog crap and you wouldn't have to clean my shoe.
1: And I wouldn't have to take my shoes off when I come in the house. Why am I doing that anyway?
0: That was always
1: Tokyo.
0: That was always a kid's job growing up for me. There were four of us, so my parents had a lot of indentured servitude. And
1: of course.
0: Yeah, we had dog family growing up, so it was always on one of us to pick up the crap.
1: Yeah, well, I lived in the alley in Pennsylvania where there was eight of us, and some dog always pooped on the sidewalk. Somebody's mutt, that they couldn't get them to the grass, they couldn't make it, so they just crap right there on the, and it's almost inevitable. Your learning deal is your head's got to be down, not head up. Don't worry about tripping and falling. You got to be careful of the dog poop on the sidewalk. And I don't know how many pair of sneakers that I stepped in, and I'm the guy that won't clean it off. Dude, I'm the guy that gets a new pair of sneakers. I don't play that game. The first time I hosed it off, because my dad was like, what do you mean you're throwing those away? I just bought those for you 2 weeks ago. It's just dog crap. Wipe it off, let it dry out, and let's go. And I'd be like, no, about the second time, BK, because I was dumb enough to step in it more than once. I hit a pile of it. Somebody's Great Dane that they had living in the house back in the alleyway, I would step in it. It would come over the top of the shoe, like over the top. I'd put it in a bag and throw it in the trash can. I wasn't keeping those no matter what you did.
0: So wait, if you step in dog crap, even if it's a brand new pair of shoes, like you just buy them from the store, you drive home and you're walking in your yard and all of a sudden you find a pile and you step in it, you're throwing them away? You're not even trying?
1: Now, I would say when I lived in North Carolina, when I was a young North Carolinian kid, I lived on those, the red clay. I could just wipe them off and then spray them down. I'd be good. But by the time I got to Pennsylvania, by the time I got sixth and seventh grade, if my shoes hit dog poop, they were gone. That was it. I wasn't washing that off. And then when I'm an adult now, I mean, I haven't stepped in dog crap in forever. Why am I taking my shoes off? I don't jump in it. I don't run and jump. My dog will every once in a while hit up. There's some outside in the front yard. I'll go clean that up. I'm not going to run out there. I'm not doing sprints on the front lawn stepping in the poop. Why do I have to take my shoes off?
0: Yeah, you're very anti taking shoes off when you walk in a house.
1: I don't understand that. I don't understand. Where did that come from? We're not from Asia. We don't do that. Why do we do that? Who started that anyway? Mom did.
0: Did the Asians start that? Like, is that an old?
1: Could be. I thought when you went into their place, you had to take your shoes off. You don't enter their abode with your shoes on.
2: With disrespect.
0: Thank you, Coach. I don't know. I've never noticed it being a race thing, but I've also never traveled to Asia.
1: You have to travel there. I don't think Asian Americans, I don't think they say to you, yo, Jimbo, take those shoes off before you enter my crib. I don't think they do that here. I think that's only there.
0: Okay. Well, plenty of people who do it here. I can tell you that.
1: Plenty of all types of people do it here.
0: Yeah, that's not
1: a race
0: thing. That's
1: because your mom started that. Hey, dad didn't start that. That's one you can't blame on dad. Dad never started that.
0: Dad didn't start that.
1: Okay. No.
0: So back to the shoe thing. I feel like as an adult, now you said you haven't stepped in dog poop in a while, which is good. Hopefully that streak continues for you. But
1: yes,
0: it's a little easier to make that decision as an adult. Like, how did you tell your old man when you stepped in that dog crap that you were throwing the shoes away and he had to buy you new ones? I feel like
1: most of
0: my
1: shoes were sneakers. Most of my shoes were sneakers, were Chuck Taylors anyway. So I wore them to basketball practice. I used them for the dance. I wore them to school. I mean, they were all everything, you know?
0: Yeah.
1: I mean, I wore those son of a guns out until you put cardboard at the bottom of them when the bottom of them wore out. So I had a pretty good streak, but dude, once I got about seventh grade, I don't know, somebody was getting robbed or something, because I wasn't wearing shoes that I had to wipe the dog crap off the bottom of. That just, it didn't work for me.
0: How'd you get a new pair of shoes? Did you actually steal them from somebody, or did you?
1: No, I gave my mom to pay for them. My mom was very kind to me. Mom, I just stepped in the poop. You did? Well, why should I wash it off? Let it dry out. It's just going to flake away anyway.
0: Yeah.
1: No, I'm not. I can't wear those. But it came over the top. It folded and came over the top.
0: Oh, man. So there you go. There's your BBK news, I guess.
1: Yes. Eddie G says, you're not throwing away $200 shoes. I've never had a pair of $200 sneakers, ever.
0: Yeah, what's the most you've ever spent on a pair of shoes?
1: What, sneakers?
0: Yeah, shoes in general, I guess.
1: Yeah, shoes in general. I've spent $100 and something on shoes. Jeans, I'll spend $200 for a pair of jeans, but I won't do that for a pair of shoes or slacks. I don't do that. I've never had that sneaker deal where I had to have Jordans and all that stuff. I never had a lineup of all those kind of sneakers. Have you?
0: Yeah, in college. Shortly after, I went through a Jordan phase where I bought 5 or 6 different pairs, and I would spend
1: how much? Two bills?
0: I don't think I ever got the two bills, but I think I got to the $150 range at the most.
1: Wow!
0: And
1: like now, I said, my shoes were for everything. By the time I started playing sports, I'd play basketball in them, and that same, on a Friday night, they'd be at the dance. I'd have the same ones on. They'd got practice with them. That's how it was when you were one of 8 kids. Those shoes were your everything shoes. Those Chuck Taylors, those high top Chucks, you wore them everywhere. And those things weren't close. They weren't ever close to $200. I mean, they wore out in about 3 months anyway.
0: They were your shower shoes too, right?
1: They were everything.
0: All right, that'll do it for a Thursday program. The Buck and I will be back tomorrow at 5:00. Y'all have a great night, and thanks so much for tuning in to Bucky and BK on 1300 The Zone and the iHeartRadio app.
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